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2: 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I'm Holly Taylor for Good Company, and let's just dive right into God's Word. 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
1: Welcome to Great Hymns of the Faith. My name is John Frazier. I'm your host. I want to tell you about our first hymn that I'm going to share with you today. It was composed in the year 1623. The author was John Milton. Perhaps he based the hymn on a verse from Psalm 136, verse 1. Let me share that verse with you. Oh, give thanks unto the Lord, for he is good, for his mercy endureth forever. Psalm 136, verse 1. The hymn is called Let Us With a Gladsome Mind. John Milton was only 15 years old when he composed this hymn. I hope that you enjoy it.

John Morrison, his date 1746 to 1798. He graduated from King's College in Aberdeen and was then involved in several teaching positions. He went on, though, to study Greek at Edinburgh, and he was ordained in 1780 and soon involved at the assembly in revising translations and paraphrases. He also wrote poems that appeared in the Edinburgh Weekly. John Morrison is the author of our next hymn, and it is called, "Come, Let Us to the Lord Our God."

Our next hymn underwent two titles. It was first known as the Hymn for Procession with Cross and Banners. Now, does that shed any light on what the hymn was later called? And you will know it by its second name, I'm certain. It was composed by Baring Gould, and the year was 1864. It was composed for his Sunday school children who are marching from one church to meet a group of children at yet another church. Let me play it for you in case you haven't guessed the title.

O Lord Most Holy, O Lord Most Mighty, is a hymn attributed to Arthur Russell. The hymn is based on the Latin text Panis Angelicus and was adapted for English worship. It was first published in 1851 and has since become a very popular Christian hymn. I hope that you will enjoy it.

Jesus, Joy of Man's Desiring is the English title of an Advent cantata composed by Johann Sebastian Bach.

Judson Wheeler Van Deventer, 1855 to 1939, taught in public schools for a number of years and switched his career and went into evangelism. Toward the end of his life, he lived in St. Petersburg in Florida, then moved to Tampa around 1923. He was professor of hymnology at the Florida Bible Institute, later referred to as Trinity Bible College. He composed the words to the hymn, "I Surrender All." And here is Carrie Underwood to share that hymn with us.

A number of years ago, we're going back to 1999, the year 2000, I had the wonderful opportunity of doing a pulpit exchange in Scotland in the area of Fife. I made many friends there. Two of those very special friends are Doug and Lottie Parker. Now, Lottie has since gone home to be with the Lord. She's at home with him. Someday we'll see her again. Doug still lives in the area. He shares great hymns of the faith with people that live in his community. Lottie enjoyed a children's group called the Cedarmont Kids. And right now, I want to play two hymns, children's hymns that Lottie thoroughly enjoyed in her loving memory. And the hymns are I'm in the Lord's Army and Jesus Bids Us Shine. Doug, I hope that you will enjoy these hymns.

Here's another hymn that I would like to dedicate to the memory of Lottie Parker. The hymn was composed by William W. Howe. The year was 1864, and the hymn is perhaps based on Revelation 14:13, that they may rest from their labors and their works to follow them. The title of the hymn is For All the Saints.

0: We have used up all our time, folks. I hope you'll join me again next week for more great hymns of the faith. Until we meet again, God bless.
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2: Friends, we face a serious global situation at hand, one that we cannot handle without the intervention of God. I am referring to the COVID-19 pandemic that has showed up all over the world, causing fear, havoc, and death. However, despite our current unrest and anxiety about this virus, there is hope we can find peace, healing, and harmony in our lives. Welcome to the Revealing Word, a message of hope and triumphant living in Christ. My name is Monica Hernandez, and I feel blessed to spend a few moments with you again, sharing insights in God's Word and practical applications of the Word for our lives. Our lesson today is Dwelling in the Secret Place. In this two-part teaching, we will look at strongholds and their making, the high possibility of being afraid that a certain unpleasant event will happen or come to pass, and it does. What it means to dwell in the secret place of the Most High, how to walk in safety, quietness, and rest, and ways to deepen our trust in God. Friends, we are to be concerned about our health and safety, and that of our loved ones and others. However, though it is challenging, we are not to panic or fear. Are you in fear of the virus? As human beings, it is easy for us to become threatened and live in fear. But as believers in Christ, it is worthy for us to deepen our trust in God. My friends, fear is a stronghold of negative possibilities that works against us. For at Job 3, verse 25, the Bible tells us of Job's complaint. Job said, "For the thing which I greatly feared is come upon me, and that which I was afraid of is come unto me." And at verse 26, he continued, "I was not in safety, neither had I rest, neither was I quiet, yet trouble came." Friends, what then can we do? We can conquer fear of the coronavirus with the knowledge that God is for us and has not given us a spirit of fear, but of power and love and a sound mind. Refuse to panic, but rise to the challenge at hand and build a deeper trust in God. Like the psalmist, declare, "I will lift up my eyes to the hills from whence comes my help. My help is in the name of the Lord who made heaven and earth." Friends, we can pull that stronghold of fear down by inviting the Lord to intervene our personal situation and speaking out against negative strongholds in our lives. Trust in God Almighty, who is your deliverer and healer, but only after seeking Him to intervene, seeking His face, and knocking on heaven's door. My friends, the Bible tells us that the weapons of our warfare are not carnal, but mighty through God to the pulling down of strongholds. And what are those weapons of warfare? 1, seeing and knowing God as our hiding place, our refuge, and our strength. 2, staying strong and encouraging others as best we can. 3, casting down imaginations and every high and fearsome thing by speaking the word against it and bringing into captivity every thought to the obedience of Christ. 2 Corinthians 10:5. Yes, it is wise to do things in a way to protect ourselves physically. For example, in practicing social distancing, avoiding large crowds, staying at home, and going out of our houses only when necessary. Thank God we can find ways and means to keep connected with others, for example, by telephone, email, and otherwise. Yet, in the midst of it all, we are to seek God for His protection, wisdom, and healing. Psalm 127, verse 1 gives us some wise words. It says, "Except the Lord build a house, they labor in vain that build it. And except the Lord keep the city, the watchman waketh but in vain." Friends, these two statements mean more, much more than what simply meets the eye. These two statements mean an awareness of the Lord must be at the center of our earthly planning and activities. When we bring God into our affairs, He gives guidance and direction, wisdom and good judgment, and the outcome cannot help but be the very best. Let us confirm this truth to our souls by declaring, "I trust in the Lord with all my heart, and I lean not to my own understanding. I acknowledge the Lord in this situation, and He shall direct my paths." Note that in the text mentioned, the building of a house does not mean only the building of a literal house to live in, and the keeping of a city is not only the keeping of a literal city, but it applies to any plans we are working on, any goals we are hoping to have fulfilled. And in the protection of ourselves, we need to bring the Lord into it. Always ask God Almighty to intervene your personal situation, whatever it is, and that of the world at large. Isaiah 53 says, "By His stripes we are healed," and that implies even to be healed from fear, unjustified fear. For unjustified fear is a sickness to our souls, and we need to be healed of that malady. Yes, by the stripes of Jesus Christ at Calvary, we are healed in body, mind, and spirit. Let us confirm this truth to our souls by speaking it. Many years ago, there was the bubonic plague, there was the Hong Kong flu, there was SARS, Ebola, bird flu, and many other plagues. However, in God's timing, He ended all these plagues, and in His timing, He will end COVID-19 just the same. Friends, be strong and of good courage. This COVID-19 too shall pass. My friends, we live in a fallen world, yet the Bible says, "Through Him that loved us, we are more than conquerors." Romans 8:17. Yes, we are more than conquerors, and we are to confirm this and all truth to our souls by speaking it to ourselves. Also, we can conquer fear and its companion anxiety when we know what is the opposite of fear. And what is the opposite of fear? It is faith. As a matter of fact, fear is negative faith, and it is not of God. Thus, knowing this truth, we can rise above fear. And to rise above fear, we need to strengthen our faith in God for every good and perfect gift from Him, including protection from sickness and disease. My friends, in order to conquer fear, we need to keep our faith strong, and we do that by 1, by knowing faith is of God; 2, by knowing His goodness and willingness to perform His promises for us; 3, by reading and speaking scriptures on faith to ourselves; and 4, by receiving God and His goodness into our lives. Read Romans 4, verses 16 to 21. And you will see the kind of faith Abraham had. And this is what we should be striving to build. Friends, your faith is a bridge between you and God's healing grace. Let us consider the secret place of the Most High. Can we as mortals find this place? What does it take for us to dwell there? My friends, this secret place is the meeting place between God and every believer in Christ. A place within that is personal to every believer in Christ, a place of divine protection, love, and peace. It is the place where we gain inner strength and courage, a place where we find guidance, direction, healing, wisdom, and understanding. My friend, Psalm 91 is a powerful reading that encourages us and helps position us to receive these blessings. Praying Psalm 91 and meditating its virtues and speaking them can help us strengthen our faith and conquer fear. It helps us sense God's presence and power in our lives, and dwelling in that secret place means to keep our minds stayed on it. Allow me to digress just a little. Many years ago, in the region I lived in the Caribbean, there was an outbreak of chickenpox, really bad. It was a type of chickenpox that were glassy-looking bubbles, mostly on the face. Several members of my family and several persons in the neighborhood had contracted the disease. In the midst of it all, I remembered reading an article about a certain doctor in the past couple centuries who dealt with patients with contagious diseases and never contracted them because of his daily reading of Psalm 91. I was pregnant at the time and did not want to get sick, so I began praying Psalm 91 morning and night, meditating in its virtues, personalizing its truths, and speaking its promises. I will never forget how that spiritual exercise richly blessed me. That baby was born in the midst of people with chickenpox. Even my husband had it badly. His face was covered with these glassy-looking bubbles. However, neither I nor the baby ever contracted the disease. Join us again next week for another inspiring teaching. In part two of this teaching, we will consider more about the secret place and ways that would help us deepen our trust in God, how to walk in safety, rest, and quietness, and much more. For any donation, we are offering a CD copy of this message, as well as a CD copy of the Healing Scriptures, read by me, Monica Hernandez, with soft music in the background. Give us a call at 416-744-9700.

0: I encourage you to say this prayer of reconciliation to God with me, even now as you listen. Lord Jesus, I believe you are the Christ, Son of the living God. I accept that God the Father gave you, that if I believe in you, I shall not perish, but have everlasting life. I invite you into my heart to be my Lord and Savior. I confess I cannot change myself. I surrender my life to you. Renew me. Restore me. Come and live within my heart. The Revealing Word is brought to you by New Vision Ministry of Mount Carmel. We are committed to intercessory prayer, Christian counseling, and Bible teaching. Our phone number is 416-744-9745. My friends, are you facing challenges? Write to us about your prayer needs and we will come into agreement with you for the wonder-working power of Christ in your life. Write to New Vision Ministry, P.O. Box 47554, 1530 Albion Road, that is 1530 Albion Road, Etobicoke, Ontario, Canada, M9V5H4, which is M as in Ministry 9, V as in Vision 5, H as in Heaven 4. Etobicoke is spelled E-T-O-B-I-C-O-K-E. Our phone number again is 416-744-9745. And now a word of prayer. Heavenly Father, we pray for the people all around the world who are suffering from the coronavirus attack and other deadly diseases. Father, we ask you to bring this virus to a halt. Father, we ask you to give healing, stability, wisdom, and strength. And Father, we stand in your word that no evil shall befall us and no plague shall come near our dwelling. Father, we ask you to give strength, courage, and patience to the doctors, nurses, and other healthcare providers assisting people around the world. Give them wisdom and insight in their work. In Jesus' name we ask it. Amen and amen.
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2: There's an old fairy tale about two brothers who grew up together. One of the brothers left home and lived a life so evil that a magician turned him into a wolf. One time the other brother was walking through the forest and was confronted by that wolf. Instead of fighting, the brother looked steadily at the wolf with love and compassion. Gradually, the wolf's features were changed back to the lost brother. Gazing at evil wolves with love and compassion, that's what Jesus did for us. And because he did, we can do it for others. Change doesn't happen with rejection and condemnation. Love and compassion, on the other hand, will often do the trick. I'm Steve Brown. You think about that. Share what you just heard with a friend. Go to youthinkaboutthat.com.
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3: Welcome to an audience with the King. I'm glad you could join us. Today, I want to talk to you about the subject titled, Our Inheritance in Christ. Our text is taken from the book of 2 Peter, chapter 1, and I will read from verse 1 to 4. Simon Peter, a servant and an apostle of Jesus Christ, to them that have obtained like precious faith with us through the righteousness of God and our Savior Jesus Christ, grace and peace be multiplied unto you through the knowledge of God and of our Lord, according as his divine power has given unto us all things that pertain unto life and godliness, through the knowledge of him that has called us to glory and virtue, whereby are given unto us exceeding great and precious promises, that by these you might be partakers of the divine nature, having escaped the corruption that is in the world

0: through lust. Wow, what a loaded set of scriptures. Let us attempt to unpack it line by line. Each verse is loaded with power and with truths that will change our lives. These four verses alone are enough to open up the New Testament to us and to confirm what we have in Christ Jesus. Look at verse number one. It says, to them that have obtained like precious faith. There we see that at redemption, you and I obtain the God very kind of faith. The faith of God is not going to be given to us. We already have it if we've been born again. As a matter of fact, it would have been impossible to be saved without the God kind of faith. Peter is saying that we have already obtained it. Ephesians 2:8 says that faith is the gift of God, which God gave to us, and we received it. Hence, we've obtained it. Praise the Lord. Verse number 2 of the scripture we just read says that grace and peace is multiplied unto us through the knowledge of God and of Jesus our Lord. The more of the knowledge of the word of God that we have, the more grace and peace we will walk in. The Bible says that of his fullness have we all received, and grace for grace. Everything we do and have and are in God is by God's grace. Everything we do and have and that we are in God is by his grace. The more grace we receive, the more productive our lives will be upon this earth. Romans 1:17 says, for therein is the righteousness of God revealed from faith to faith, as it is written, the just shall live by faith. We can move from one level of faith to another level of faith. Peace can be multiplied unto us, all by increasing our knowledge of God and that of our Lord Jesus Christ. Verse number 3 says that through his divine, God's divine power, he has given unto us all things that pertain unto life and godliness. How many things does he say God gave to us? All things. This means nothing is left out. He has given all things to you and to me when we got born again. The next question is, all things what? The answer is, all things that pertain to life and to godliness. These things that pertain to life and to godliness are not going to be given to us some days, like we said. We have it right now. The verse also uses the phrase, through the knowledge. It went further to say that God has called us to glory and to virtue. This means right here, today, and right now. In all aspects of our lives, we've been called to God's glory and to God's virtue. We've been invited and have been given the power to partake of God's divine glory and virtue right now. Verse number 4 says that God is giving unto us, and not going to give to us someday, but he has given unto us exceeding great and precious promises. Great promises alone would have been good. Precious promises would have been excellent. In God's extravagance, he gave us exceeding great and precious promises. And he says, by these promises, you and I might be partakers of God's divine nature. To partake means to share in something. It means to fellowship with someone or something. We can use the word participator to mean partaking as well. The verse is saying that God has called you and I to participate, to share, and to fellowship with him in his divine nature. Friends, I submit to you, it is impossible to participate at the level you are incapable of. Just like a smartphone without data or Wi-Fi will not be able to surf the net, someone without God's nature cannot participate or connect with God's divine nature. We are a partaker because that same nature, that God's divine nature, is already in us. We have it. It was given to us at redemption. We're not trying to get it. We have it now. Praise the Lord. When you consider scriptures like this very well, and not just brush through them, but take time to meditate in them, you will see that a lot of things that people and religion is in the habit of pushing until later or to when we get to heaven are actually ours right here today. You and I, if we've been born again, have God's divine nature right here today. His love, his faith, his blessings, his ability and strength are right here, right now, on the inside of you and on the inside of me. A review of the New Testament, particularly the epistles, makes it very clear that when we got born again, we were given a great inheritance in God. There are many scriptures that substantiate this fact. Before we look at a few scriptures to support this assertion, let me make it very clear that the inheritance has already been given to us. It is not something that we're going to get in the by and by. We have it now. Before recording this message, I was listening to a preacher friend on Facebook who was talking about how that if we've been born again, we have eternal life right now. And that is very correct in light of God's word. You know, if you've attended a funeral service, you will recall the priest or the minister saying something like, God grant our brother or sister eternal life. You see, eternal life is something you get upon this earth. If you wait until you die to get it, I'm afraid to let you know that may be too late. John 3:16-18 says this, for God so loved the world that he gave his only begotten son, that whosoever believes in him should not perish, but have everlasting life. For God sent not his son into the world to condemn the world, but that the world through him might be saved. Verse 18, he that believes on him is not condemned, but he that believes not is condemned already, because he has not believed in the name of the only begotten son of God. It says, he that believes not is condemned already, not going to be. Just as he that believes not is condemned, he that believes right now has eternal life already. Apostle John drove this point home very clearly. In the book of 1 John chapter 5 verse 13, he said, these things have I written unto you that believe on the name of the Son of God, that you may know that you have eternal life, and that you may believe on the name of the Son of God. Here the great apostle is saying, I'm writing to confirm to you and to remind you and want you to know that you have eternal life. You're not going to get it someday, but that you have it right now. He also says that the reason he's writing to the believers then and to us today is so that we can believe in the name of the Son of God regarding the subject of eternal life. You see, every good thing you have in God must be believed by you. You must believe that what you have is good and that what you have is of God. Secondly, you must believe that you've been given that thing and embrace it as yours. Without doing this, you may have the thing but never enjoy the benefits of it. Look at 1 Corinthians chapter 6. 18-20. Flee fornication, it says. Every sin that a man does is without the body, but he that commits fornication sins against his own body. What? Know ye not that your body is the temple of the Holy Spirit, which is in you, which you have of God, and you are not your own? For ye are bought with a price. Therefore glorify God in your body and in your spirit, which are God's. Now think about that. He says, don't you know that your body is the temple of the Holy Spirit, and that the Holy Spirit of God is living on the inside of you. You see, the Holy Spirit does not live in the heart of them who don't already have eternal life. If you go through the writings of the apostles, they are always admonishing us to know something and to believe something. This is because you will not be able to take a full advantage of what belongs to you except you believe in it and you embrace it. As educated as I am, sometimes I struggle to get something done computer-wise that is seemingly simple. On occasions, I've called on someone who's savvier than I and that has a good understanding of how computers work, and they get done in 2 minutes something that I may have been struggling with for days. Knowledge, as they say, is power, and that is very true. We must know. The more we know, the more we can take advantage of what we have in Him. We have eternal life right now and right today, and that is why we can go to heaven when we die. 2 Corinthians chapter 1:22 says this: God has sealed us and has given the earnest of the Spirit in our hearts. He's not going to seal us and give us the earnest of the Spirit. He already did. If you've been born again, you're sealed, and you do have the earnest of the Spirit right today. And earnest is money which in purchases is given as a pledge or down payment that the full amount will subsequently be paid. The full amount that will be subsequently paid by God for us is the redemption of our bodies, where our bodies become saved as our spirit. This mortal body of ours will be swallowed up in immortality. So what God did to let us know that one day we'll receive a glorified body is given the earnest, which is His Holy Spirit. And we are only able to receive the Holy Spirit because God's eternal life, the divine nature of God, is on the inside of us. It's not going to be in us, but it's right here now today on the inside of us. And we praise the Lord God for that. We will pick up from here next time. But until then, may God's riches and best be yours.
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Well, it's just something about all the voices together. I love it. 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Well, here's a classic lineup of the vocal band going back quite a few years. I Want to Put My Armor On. Here's the Gaither Vocal Band.

0: 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We're glad you're here today. The gang's all ready, aren't you?
1: Yeah, oh, we're ready.
2: 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Yes. So ready.
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2: If the devil can get you busy with life, busy with sports, busy with social activities, if he can get you busy not saturating your mind with the Word of God, the next time he comes to harass you, he's not going to show up alone. And that is why we need to learn, how did Jesus take authority over Satan? Because in Luke 9:1, he said, I give you that authority.
1: When soldiers deploy into battle, even the slightest distraction could become deadly. Warriors have to be completely focused, anticipating and defending against all enemy attacks. Well, the same goes for Christians in spiritual battle. When Satan attacks, believers have to be poised to respond immediately and with authority. We thank you for listening to Leading the Way with Dr. Michael Youssef. Taking Authority. That's the title of his current series, looking at the example that Jesus gave as he responded to the attacks of Satan. So listen with me now as Dr. Michael Youssef begins today's Leading the Way.
2: I don't think that there is a doubt in anyone's mind that we are seeing the evil one beginning to unleash his most venomous attacks. We are seeing this globally. There's hardly a corner of the globe that has not been touched by threats and fears and devastations. Locally, where there's evils of drugs and pornography, unfaithfulness in marriage, and dishonesty in business, to mention just a few of the rampant spread of his venomous attack, even among those who belong to the Lord Jesus Christ. Some young and some old have surrendered to his vicious attack. And my primary concern in this series of three messages, entitled Taking Authority, is to show Christians, both old and young, how not to surrender to the confusion of the age and be defeated, but take authority over the enemy. But I want to tell you, right at the outset, 90% of the secret for victory is understanding that we are in a state of skirmishes in the war. And the reason I say skirmishes, because the absolute truth is that the battle has already been won on the cross. But we are in the skirmishes of war, of which the Apostle Paul said, we're not against our war, it's not against flesh and blood, but against the spiritual forces in the heavenly places. And that is the most important thing I could tell you. Just remember that we are in a constant state of skirmishes and war, that we do not have a peace treaty with the enemy of our soul, that we cannot let our God down, not for a moment, and once you get that, you got 90% of the way. And if I learned anything in the last 40 years of ministry, I learned this, that for most people, when they come under the enemy's attack, either they or the loved ones, they immediately want people to pray for them. They'll say, Michael, will you pray for me? I'm under attack of the devil and under attack the enemy, and I understand that. They go to everybody, even those who don't have a prayer, and ask them to pray. So far, so good. Then God comes and intervenes through his abundance of grace and mercy. He responds to the prayer of the righteous, and he intervenes and he delivers them from whatever it is they're going through. What should happen right at that moment of deliverance, once at that moment of victory, is that that person needs to take stock of their spiritual walk. They need to stop at that moment and ask very significant questions. Have I intentionally or unintentionally opened the door to the enemy to come in and harass me? What got me into this low spiritual state? What area in my life did I allow the evil one to come in and set up a stronghold in my life? And then, after asking these questions, the person should begin to put guards on their life so that they will not be spiritually vulnerable again in the next attack. And the next attack will come, make no mistake about it. And when the next attack comes, the difference between those who are victims and those who are victors are the ones who have taken stock of their spiritual life and they began to close and shut those doors in their life. But what happens, most often what happens, is a person says, oh, I dodged this bullet. And they go back into the spiritual slumber. They go back into the spiritual state of relaxation. They go back to the life as usual. They go back to letting their guards down. They go back to opening windows and doors in their lives for the enemies to come in and harass. Please hear me right. This is important because the next time that happens, the difference between the victor and the victim is who has kept the door open and who hasn't. Here's a fact. Every subsequent attack that comes in as a result of letting that window open or that door open and allowing the enemy to come in, it becomes doubly harder than the previous one. In fact, there's a principle the Lord Jesus Christ here teaches us. After he delivered a demon-possessed man in Matthew 12, 43, 44, and 45, and I'll give you the summary of it. The Lord Jesus is saying, when that evil spirit leaves, was a result of deliverance, as a result of prayer, as a result of repentance, a result of faith, whatever it is. And he's gone. He goes away, and then he keeps looking back at his old place. And if that place had not been filled by the Holy Spirit of God, being filled in moment by moment in life, if it's not filled by the Word of God saturating a mind and a heart, if that space stays empty, he comes back, but not alone. He brings seven more. Now, many Christians will come to Christ and they're saved. And they begin their Christian life their way, as if there are no spiritual warfare. And they try to live the Christian life by their strength. They try to overcome by their human effort. They say, I can do that. And then when they want to spiritualize it a little bit, they'll say, oh, through Christ who strengthens me. Kind of like an afterthought. Meanwhile, the demon that has left that place of harassment is constantly roaming around. Peter said that he is like a lion just roaming around all the time looking for something. He's forever going around looking, coming back, looking at his old space. He's like a virus. And they would hit, and they would hit hard. And they're looking for that window. They're looking for that opportunity. They're looking for you to just say, okay, come on in. And they move in with seven more. And you say to yourself, well, I've got to try really hard the next time. I've got to go to more counseling. I've got to join more groups. I've got to get more support groups. Wonderful as these things may be, and I'm not putting them down, they really are. But they will not give you the ultimate victory. Meanwhile, that miserable demon is watching. He's watching. And if that space is not filled moment by moment, day by day, by the power of the Holy Spirit and the Word of God, and he keeps looking back at that space that he had left, if that space is not filled, it's still void, still empty, they're still trying to do it in the flesh, you're not doing it in your own strength. Say, Michael, the guy's doing his best. Sure. That's the problem. That's the problem. Our best will never give us complete victory. And finally, that miserable rascal sends out engraved invitation to seven others. And he says, this dirty, miserable rascal invites you to join him to come to this empty space because it's not been filled by the Holy Spirit of God on a daily basis. Now, I'm not talking about salvation now. I'm talking about harassment for the believers. And like hellbillies, they move in. Now, I wish I could tell you that I have never seen this or I've never experienced people who have done this. I wish I could say that, but I have too many times. Let me tell you, the worst aspect of religious legalism is always gets progressively worse from generation to generation. I thank God for all the programs that are designed to help people overcome the demons of addictions. And I am here to tell you on the authority of the Word of God that there is greater power, there is greater deliverer, there is a greater authority of all the harassing demons that there are. And His name is the Spirit of Jesus. If the devil can get you busy with life, busy with sports, busy with social activities, if he can get you busy not praying and not being continuously filled with the power of the Holy Spirit of God, if he can get you busy not saturating your mind with the Word of God, the next time he comes to harass you, he's not going to show up alone. And that is why we need to learn, how did Jesus take authority over Satan? Because in Luke 9:1, he said, I give you that authority. He has given us that authority. Let's look at how Jesus exercised his authority over Satan. Matthew 4:1-11. And we'll be going through this in the next two messages. I want to tell you something about those three temptations that Satan came and tempted the Lord Jesus with. Those three temptations, they summarize and codify all temptations that you and I have ever experienced. All they come under the three categories. If you examine whatever temptation that is nipping at your heel, and you go down and you're going to discover it's going to be one of those three categories. It comes under one of those three headings: either pleasure, popularity, or power. Think of one. Pick one. And you'll find it comes under one of those three categories. And that is why we need to learn how Jesus took authority over the enemy and defeated him, so that we must do the same. The first temptation of pleasure comes right at the very end of his fast. We don't know. It could be minutes. It could be moments, could be hours. 40 days he's been fasting. What was Jesus fasting and praying about? Obviously, he was doing this fast in obedience to the Father. He did everything in obedience to the Father. But the question must have been, should I do it my way or my Father's way? You see him struggling with that same question 3+ years later in the Garden of Gethsemane. My will, your will. Should I follow the Father's plan, or should I find some shortcut? Should I glorify my Father alone or me? Should I continue to place the Father's business ahead of mine? Should I serve the Father's purpose or mine? Beloved, listen to me. You and I face this temptation every single day. Every single day we face that temptation. And there's one thing you've got to understand about the devil. He is never crass. He's never crass. He's a very subtle manipulator. He chooses his time very, very carefully. And he aims his arrows very thoughtfully, because he doesn't want to miss. Sometimes he uses people. Other times he attacks our mind. Above all, he plays on the victim's mentality. As soon as you start saying, poor me, watch out. He loves that. He's going to come in and play. To a spouse, he would come and say, oh, you are not loved by your spouse the way you should be loved. Your spouse is not fulfilling you as you should be fulfilled. Very sympathetic, you see. Your spouse is not really meeting your needs as your spouse should be meeting your needs. Poor you. He got you. If you listen and you fall, the next step, he attacks your marriage. For kids, he would say, your parents don't understand you the way you need to be understood. All of your friends are having fun and you are missing out. What kind of parents, or even God, who does not understand that you really need some harmless fun in your life? And then he gets you hooked on pornography, gets you hooked on substance abuse, and he gets you become addicted. And he tells you all is part of growing up. When you listen and you fall, wham, he's bringing seven with him to harass you. We'll come to a person who wants to be a genuine steward, and will come to you and say, yeah, you have so many needs. God doesn't really need your money. You've got better things to do with your money than give it to God. So you go along with that lie and that deception. And before you know it, your finances are attacked. And you say, oh, I'm under attack. When he came to Jesus after almost is a very significant word, almost 40 days are over, fasting and praying to tempt him. He was tempting him to take shortcuts. Shortcuts. Why wait just those few more minutes or forever, however the time was? Do it now. Just go ahead and call upon these stones to turn into bread. And you'll be able, you can do it, can't you? You're the Son of God, aren't you? Manifest your power. Use your power to serve yourself. What's the devil doing? Listen to me very carefully, please. The devil is trying to put a wedge between God the Father and God the Son. That's what he's trying to do. He's trying to put a wedge. You say, why? In order that he may create two gods, not one. Remember this. Tuck it in your brain. Don't forget it. Divisions and dissension and strife are always the devil's work. Always. Whether he uses envy and hatred or whatever, he uses whatever it is to create all that. And the sooner you wake up to that, the sooner you spare yourself a whole lot of grief. Why is the devil trying to put a wedge between God the Father and God the Son? He's trying to get Jesus to do what he himself did long time ago. When he rebelled against God in the courts of heaven, and God had to throw him and a third of the angelic being out of heaven. By appealing to Jesus' this desire for food to fill his physical hunger, he wanted him to fall in the same trap that he himself committed. Beloved, listen to me. Whenever you are offered shortcuts, whether it be in the business, whether it be in your work, whether it be in your finances, or whether your marriage, whatever your family relationship, whether it's schoolwork, you should know exactly where it's coming from. He always gives you shortcuts. Jesus said, my food is doing the will of the Father who sent me to accomplish his work. And Satan didn't like that. He wanted to create that division. Had Satan succeeded in getting Jesus to place his physical needs above the Father's will, the whole plan of redemption would have been thwarted. Think about that. After all, Jesus could have done that, right? I mean, he could have done it. He actually could have clicked his finger and the stones would have become hot bread. Easy. But listen, because you can do something doesn't mean that you should do it. I remember back in the days when Bill Clinton was doing whatever he's doing and messing around. And I remember all these experts were coming on television and, you know, why is he doing this and why is this and why is that? I remember a big name psychiatrist, he said, it's very simple. He did this because he could. It's because he could. Yeah. We could do a whole lot of things that we absolutely should not do because of the horrible consequences. Thank God Jesus taught us how to take authority when we are tempted and when Satan tried to set the traps for us. He has taught us how to take authority to do that which we can do but must never do. How did Jesus exercise authority over Satan? This is important. Listen carefully. First, by trusting the Father and obeying the Father no matter what. And in Chapter 4 of Matthew, you see it repeated three times. It is written, it is written, it is written. And here he said, Deuteronomy 8:3, it is written, man shall not live by bread alone, but by every word that comes out of the mouth of God. From his boyhood, Jesus knew the word of God. He saturated his mind with the word of God. At the age of 12, he was found teaching men four times his age the word of God. And you can get a guaranteed victory every time you are tempted when you take the sword of the word of God and you wave it at the devil's face. Jesus memorized the word, he quoted the word, he reflected on the word, he upheld the authority of the word. Jesus defended the truth of the word of God. Why? Because he knew there is power in the word of God. No wonder most preachers today do not believe the truth of the word of God. Certainly, they do not live under its authority. They undermine its truth. Beloved, the average Christian home has so many Bibles. And we have spent very little time studying it, reading it. Let it correct us, rebuke us, strengthen us, empower us. So I want to tell you, beloved parents and grandparents, our children win or lose the spiritual battle by watching us with that sword, the Word of God, and how we use that sword to win. Unless the Word is deeply entrenched in us, sooner or later, we're going to find ourselves as victims and not victors. Spurgeon said, "The Bible that is falling apart usually belongs to someone who's not." Jesus' authority was God's Word, and so must be ours. What is Jesus saying to the devil in response to this first temptation? He was saying to him, "Satan, I believe my Father's Word. Satan, I fully trust in my Father's promises. Satan, I am guided by my Father's words. Satan, I will obey my Father's word above my desire, even my desperate need." What did Jesus mean? That man shall not live by bread alone, but by every word that comes out of his mouth. Here's what he meant. Listen carefully. He is saying that the Word of God will feed my soul when I'm hungry, that the Word of God will sustain me when I'm faint, that the Word of God will lift me up when I'm down, that the Word of God will give me power to say no to temptation, that the Word of God will give me strength to stand alone if I have to, that the Word of God will carry me when no one else can, that the Word of God will satisfy my deepest longing and desire. Amen. Amen. Four ministers who were discussing which one of the Bible translation that is really best, their favorite. And the first one said, "My favorite is King James Version because of its poetic Old English. I love that." The second person said, "I love the Living Bible for its relevance." And the third one said, "I really like the New American Standard Translation because it's accurate." And the fourth one was silent for a moment. And then he said, "The best translation, the best paraphrased edition, is my dad's. He lived it and fed upon it and experienced its power. He is the most powerful translation." Beloved, the way you and I and our children will be able to take authority over Satan is by unleashing the Word of God in our lives. It's the only way. It's Jesus' way.
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1: Good morning. I'm Pastor Nick. Welcome to our Rosewood Church of the Nazarene family. 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
2: Well, my friends, I'd like to ask you now to turn in your Bibles to Genesis chapter 16. Genesis chapter 16. The message today is entitled, Lessons from a Unique Family. In some ways, that could be many of you, for every family is unique in many ways, right? But these are lessons from a unique family in the Bible, and part of the story is recorded in Genesis chapter 16. And this is part two in the message. I shared part one of Lessons from a Unique Family a few weeks ago. Let's pray. Father, we now commit this message into your hands. We pray that you would help each of us to learn, to hear, to live by, to apply that which especially you would want your Holy Spirit to impact our lives in a personal way. In Jesus' name we pray. Amen. Amen. If you're able to stand, please, would you stand for the reading of Genesis chapter 16? Now Sarai, Abram's wife, had not been able to bear children for him, but she had an Egyptian servant named Hagar. So Sarai said to Abram, "The Lord has prevented me from having children. Go and sleep with my servant. Perhaps I can have children through her." And Abram agreed with Sarai's proposal. So Sarai, Abram's wife, took Hagar, the Egyptian servant, and gave her to Abram as a wife. This happened 10 years after Abram had settled in the land of Canaan. So Abram had sexual relations with Hagar, and she became pregnant. But when Hagar knew she was pregnant, she began to treat her mistress, Sarai, with contempt. Then Sarai said to Abram, "This is all your fault. I put my servant into your arms, but now that she's pregnant, she treats me with contempt. The Lord will show who's wrong, you or me." Verse 6, Abram replied, "Look, she is your servant, so deal with her as you see fit." Then Sarai treated Hagar so harshly that she finally ran away. The angel of the Lord found Hagar beside a spring of water in the wilderness along the road to Shur. The angel said to her, "Hagar, Sarai's servant, where have you come from and where are you going?" "I'm running away from my mistress Sarai," she replied. The angel of the Lord said to her, "Return to your mistress and submit to her authority." Then he added, "I will give you more descendants than you can count." And the angel also said, "You are now pregnant and will give birth to a son. You are to name him Ishmael, which means God hears, for the Lord has heard your cry of distress. This son of yours will be a wild man, as untamed as a wild donkey. He will raise his fist against everyone, and everyone will be against him. Yes, he will live in open hostility against all his relatives." Verse 13, thereafter Hagar used another name to refer to the Lord who had spoken to her. She said, "You are the God who sees me." She also said, "Have I truly seen the one who sees me?" So that well was named Beer Lahai Roi, which means well of the living one who sees me. It can still be found between Kadesh and Bered. So Hagar gave Abram a son, and Abram named him Ishmael. Abram was 86 years old when Ishmael was born. Feel free to be seated. Sarai here eventually was renamed Sarah, And Abram came to be named Abraham. Now, just before I get to the main lesson and truth for today, in the previous message, I shared with you briefly these following truths that I felt and do feel are very relevant to your life and mine. The first lesson I shared with you before was that Sarai reminds us of how we have had to persevere through major disappointments in life. We talked about that, and I give God praise for the fact that many of you have really persevered through some very serious disappointments. And then secondly, we talked about how Hagar reminds us to treat each other with respect and honor and not with contempt. The third lesson we learned last time was Sarai reminds us to be willing to admit our mistakes and ask for forgiveness instead of striking out in frustration and anger and blaming someone else, as we found in the biblical account. A fourth lesson we learned was Abraham reminds us how, in our family, we need to try to help solve a problem and not leave it all in the hands of the other person. Abraham was inclined to leave it in the hands of the other person. And a fifth truth we came up with was Sarai reminds us not to treat a family member so harshly that they will want to run away. Hagar ran away for a period of time. And another truth was Hagar reminds us that sometimes instead of running away from our problem, we need to return to our problem, face it, and ask God to help us work out a solution. Amen? And the seventh truth we discovered in a previous message was Hagar reminds us that the Lord sees us and hears us in our time of deep distress, which is encouraging. Amen? And such wonderful good news for all of us. Now we come to another truth that initially when I studied and read this story a few months ago in preparation for our Wednesday Bible studies, initially it didn't occur to me, it didn't hit me. And then more recently, as I was reflecting upon this part of the Bible, I thought, you know what? I need to spend some time sharing and preaching on this next truth. And that truth is this. Why don't you read it with me from the big screen about Hagar, all right? Read it. Hagar reminds us how it can be wonderful to have children, but sometimes our children can be very difficult. And some of you are inclined to say, amen, right? This truth came to my mind when I came to Genesis chapter 16, verse 12, where verse 12 says, this son of yours, referring to Ishmael, this son of yours will be a wild donkey, as untamed as a wild donkey. He will raise his fist against everyone, and everyone will be against him. Yes, he will live in open hostility against all his relatives. Wow. If I had been told that my son would be, as verse 12 describes Ishmael, if I had been told that, I would have said, does anyone in the hospital want to trade babies? Right? I don't know if ever it has struck you, if you've read this part of the story, I don't know, and in fact, until, I don't know, recently, it never struck me. I thought, wow, he will raise, this son will be a wild man, as untamed as a wild donkey. He will raise his fist against everyone. And I stopped to think, and I thought, wow, that would be difficult for any mother, any father to comprehend and to bear with, right? I remember when our son Jeremy was a baby. Jeremy was very colicky, which meant he usually got these excruciating pains in his tummy at nighttime. Have any of you had a child, a baby, that was really colicky through the night? Put your hand up. I'm just wondering how often that happens. Okay, wow, there are quite a few hands. Quite a few hands that went up. Well, this poor little guy, Jeremy, our son, woke up through the night. Oh, probably with that excruciating pain, he would wake up 4, 5, 6, 7 times every night. And I want to give credit to my wife, Cindy, who woke up most of the time to try to comfort Jeremy, to try to calm him down and rub his tummy. And, you know, we got whatever medication the doctor prescribed and gripe water and whatever and all that. But it just didn't seem to help. And by the way, I want you to know that I also woke up through the night to comfort little Jeremy. My wife doesn't remember that I woke up as many times as I really did, but I did. But I do give her credit. She woke up more often, okay? But I remember one time my wife and I had an appointment with our family doctor, Dr. Lerner. And if it was after numerous days when he just kept us up so often through the night. And Dr. Lerner said, well, how is it going with your new baby? Normal question. Well, because Jeremy had been colicky and woke us up so often, my wife said, well, Dr. Lerner, do you think you can take him back? Now, she was only kidding. I hope. Okay. But some of you have probably had times when you wished, at least temporarily, you could trade in your son or daughter, right?

has some other special challenge, some special challenge. I'm not trying to specifically pick on our son, but when our son Jeremy was around six, or I'm going to share this because primarily because I think it might help some of you, all right? But when our son Jeremy was around 6 or 7 years old, my wife and I noticed that he had difficulty focusing. He had a real hard time focusing. He had a very low attention span. He had what I describe as ants in his pants. Some of you who had him in children's church and Sunday school classes will say, at least you're being honest, Pastor Nick, right? Well, we were grateful, very grateful, to make an appointment with a psychiatrist through the Board of Education who met with Jeremy and his mother and with me. And the psychiatrist did a lot of testing, And in the end, the doctor said, well, mother and father, Jeremy has what is called ADHD. ADHD. How many of you have heard of ADHD? Some of you, yes. Okay. Which is a short form, it's a short form for attention deficit hyperactivity disorder. It's a mouthful, isn't it? Attention deficit hyperactivity disorder. Now, if you look it up, you will read about how a person with ADHD has difficulty staying focused, is forgetful, struggles to complete tasks. The child is hyperactive, meaning there is excessive fidgeting, you know, just fidgeting and restlessness and inability to sit still, and talks excessively. Well, ADHD children are also impulsive. They act out without thinking. They often interrupt others, and they have trouble waiting for one's turn. Some of you adults are thinking, man, Pastor Nick, I just described yourself. I just described you. Oh, okay. The fact that we had Jeremy tested by a psychiatrist ended up being a really big help in his schoolwork and in his overall development. The doctor suggested that we try a very low dosage of Ritalin, which was a medication designed to help children with ADHD. And at that time, actually, some of you might remember, there was actually some controversy about children being given ADHD. But anyway, the doctor gave us some other ideas which further assisted us in raising Jeremy. Back when he was a little guy, for instance, he would be playing with his toys. He'd be playing with his toys, and then Cindy and I would say, okay, Jeremy, sweetheart, okay, it's time, get ready, we got to go to church, or get your coat on, we got to go grocery shopping, whatever. And it just seemed like it went in one ear and out the other. You know, he just wouldn't start to budge. He wouldn't start to put his toys away or anything. And I recall the doctor gave us this little idea, which I thought, yeah, that's really going to make a big difference. But anyway, he said, listen, with that problem, he said, turn on a timer and say to him, Jeremy, in 5 minutes, when you hear the timer go off, we have to leave for church or whatever it was. We have to leave, and so will you just get yourself ready? So as soon as the timer goes, we leave. Well, to my big surprise, but my big joy, we started to put that timer on. As soon as that timer went off, that boy would just put his stuff away, get ready, and say, okay, let's go, Mom, let's go, Dad. It was such a big help. Now, I'm telling you this because sometimes some guidance and wisdom from some experts, they might be simple ideas, but they can be a big help to you and your children or youth. All right? Anyway, the bottom line is Jeremy

0: Jeremy took a small dosage. It was a very small dosage of Ritalin through most of his public school and high school years. The Ritalin really helped him to focus on his schoolwork and to better sit still in his classes and to not have so many ants in his pants when he came to church. Okay? Fortunately, he did not. He did not get addicted to Ritalin. And I told you about our situation with Jeremy's need, because sometimes parents, you as parents, will notice that your child has a potential problem, but some parents say, teachers have told me that some parents say, no, I'm not going to have my child tested. No, teacher, I'm not going to have my child tested for whatever. Well, I want you to know, it could be that the testing could end up being a very big help to your son or daughter and to your whole family. All right? So I want you to keep that in mind, because I've had educators tell me, oh, Pastor Nick, there are parents who, even when the teachers notice that there's a big problem, that the parents just won't allow the testing to happen because they don't want their child to be labeled with this or that, whatever. Anyway, so our son Jeremy finished high school, and to be honest with you, there were times we thought, how in the world, with this boy having ants in his pants, how in the world is he going to finish high school? And then we thought, how in the world is he ever going to get into university, finish university, whatever. Well, anyway, Jeremy finished high school, graduated from York University with a bachelor degree. Then he went to Teachers College at the University of Toronto. And he's been teaching. Now he is a teacher, and he's been teaching grades 7 and 8, math and science and music in a Whitby public school. He's been teaching. Not long ago, Jeremy said to his mother and to me, he said, Dad and Mom, the fact that I've had ADHD has helped me to become a better teacher. And I said, Son, how is that? How is that, Jeremy? How has ADHD helped you? He said, when I was a kid, I found it so hard to sit in one place to do schoolwork for hours and hours and hours. He said, now as a teacher, I deliberately develop my lessons so that my students can move around a little and still learn the concepts and the lessons that I need to communicate as a teacher. So he said, because of his own experience as a child and through high school, he said, it has really helped me in terms of rethinking how I teach. Well, recently, I was at Jeremy's school for an event, and his principal, I guess, heard that I was there, and his principal came over to me, and his principal said, Mr. Stavropoulos, I just want you to know that Jeremy's students absolutely love his teaching style, and he has added so much to our school since he started teaching here. Isn't that wonderful? I didn't ask for any comments from her. She came up to me and just said how much they appreciate having him as one of their teachers. Okay. Now, I did not tell you this to boast about our son. I didn't tell you about it for that purpose. Okay. I told you about his ADHD to say that if we parents and grandparents can look, if we can look for solutions to potential challenges, it could be a big help to our children for the rest of their lives. All right? So parents, if you've been closing your eyes to what's happening with your son or daughter as a child or a teenager, just start to open up your eyes and start to seek some assistance, which could possibly make a big difference in the life of your child or youth, and the whole family, all right? Well, sometimes our children can be very difficult because of medical needs, right? Other times, children and youth and adults can be very difficult because they are defiant. Defiant, disobedient, they refuse to submit to adult authority. They show regular patterns of anger, irritability, and are argumentative, right? Actions like that could be signs of what is called oppositional defiant disorder. I mentioned this big term, a few months ago. The short form for it is ODD, oppositional defiant disorder. Well, the Bible tells us of several sons who were known for being extremely disobedient and defiant. One of those sons was Absalom. Absalom, son of King David. Absalom rebelled against his father, King David. He stole the hearts of the people, declared himself king, and forced his father to even flee Jerusalem. It got that bad. Absalom even raised up an army to fight against his own father's forces. Now that's defiance. That's disobedience. The Bible also tells us about the story of Hophni and Phinehas. Hophni, H-O-P-H-N-I, and Phinehas, P-H-I-N-E-H-A-S. Those fellas were sons of Eli the priest, okay? They're sons of Eli the priest. Hophni and Phinehas were supposed to be serving as priests, but unfortunately, they were worthless. And they were defiant. They were very defiant toward God. Those two sons totally disregarded the sacrificial laws by stealing the best portions of meat for themselves. And they committed immoral acts with the women serving at the tabernacle entrance. Their defiance ultimately resulted in their deaths in battle. So we have some examples. There are more examples, but it would take too much time to go into others as well. The simple truth is, my friends, don't be. Whatever age you are, whatever age you're at, whether you're a child, a teenager, a young adult, or as a grown-up adult, don't be an Absalom. Don't be an Absalom. Don't be a Hophni or a Phinehas, right? My friends, listen. Whether you're a child, a teenager, or an adult, if you are regularly disobedient, defiant towards God, or towards your parents, or towards others in authority, if you are repeatedly angry, irritable, and argumentative, stop it. Stop it, I pray, I beg. Stop it. You are making life more difficult for yourself, your parents, your brother or sister, and other people. The good news is this. The Holy Spirit can help you. The Holy Spirit can help you change. Yes. The Holy Spirit can help us change. Galatians 5:22-23 tells us the Holy Spirit produces this kind of fruit in our lives: love and joy, peace, patience, kindness, goodness, faithfulness, gentleness, and self-control. The Holy Spirit, the Lord, is able to make us and mold us and transform us. Amen. Yeah, it's a little quiet around here.
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0: We are almost out of time. This is Pastor Nick Stavropoulos. If you would like to hear and or watch the whole message, please go to our website, rosewoodchurch.ca. Our biggest concern is that you trust in Jesus Christ as your Savior and Lord. I encourage you to pray this simple prayer. Lord, forgive me for my sins. I believe Jesus Christ died on the cross to pay for my sins. I believe Jesus rose from the grave and is now in heaven, preparing a place for all of us who believe. Today, I receive Jesus as my Savior and Lord. In Christ's name, I pray. Amen. 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I'm Pastor Nick, wishing you God's blessings throughout this week. Amen.
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2: What we celebrate is very important and says a great deal about us. 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
3: Welcome to Open the Bible Weekend with Pastor Colin Smith. I'm Steve Hiller. Glad you're with us today. And Colin, let's rewind the clock a little bit. Thousands of years ago, God told the nation of Israel that there were things that they were to celebrate.
4: Yeah, that's right. And why that's important is it tells us what matters to God. What brings joy to the heart of God? What does God say to us is worthy of celebrating? And it really is true that at every level of life, what we celebrate reflects what we love and what we value. And if we want our lives to be shaped by the Word of God, then what better place but the book of Deuteronomy to go back and say, now what does God say we should be celebrating and where we should be finding joy?
3: Well, we're going to find out what God did say about that in Deuteronomy chapter 16. So grab a Bible, join us there as we begin the message, Celebrate All That Is Yours in Christ. Here is Pastor Colin.
2: We've been looking at what it takes for people with a faith to become people with a mission. We look at what it means to love God with all your heart, with all your soul, and out of all your strength. We look at what it means to really love your neighbor as yourself. What it means and how we can go about getting out of the clutches of pride and into a lifestyle of praise. Well, these are searching things, and I'm sure that there are going to be more challenges ahead of us in this series, but I've got some good news for you today. Today is all about encouragement. So you can relax. You can enjoy. God wants to feed our souls. And this passage of Scripture is all about the strengthening, the encouraging, and the nourishing of Christian believers. I want you today to savor what is yours in Jesus Christ. I want you to see and to enjoy, perhaps with fresh perspective, what Christ has done, what he is doing, and what he will do in your life and in the life of every other Christian. Now, I hope your Bible is open at Deuteronomy in chapter 16. Remember that the whole of this book records the teaching of Moses in the last weeks before he died. And so you have the feel of it by now. The old man is pouring out his heart to a younger generation. He's saying everything that he can say under the direction of the Holy Spirit of God. Here are these people, and they're about to enter into the promised land. And Moses is saying, when you get there, don't forget the Lord, and remember to teach your children, and cancel debts, and free your servants, and all these things that we've been looking at. And then right plumb in the middle of the book, here in chapter 16, Moses, as it were, pauses, and then he says, there's something else I've got to say to you. When you get into the land, rejoice, enjoy, celebrate. In fact, that one word, celebrate, is the word that you could write as a banner over the whole of Deuteronomy and chapter 16. Do you see it there? Verse 1, celebrate the Passover. Verse 10, celebrate the Feast of Weeks. Verse 13, celebrate the Feast of Tabernacles. Verse 11, rejoice before the Lord your God. Verse 14, be joyful at your feast. Verse 15, your joy will be complete. Now, I read this chapter, I think, immediately of Romans chapter 5 and verse 11 in the New Testament, when Paul says, we rejoice in God, because that's what this is all about. This is the character of the Christian community. This is the mark of a Christian church. We are the people who rejoice in God. And right back in the Old Testament, Moses is telling God's people how they are to do this, how they are to cultivate a spirit of joy, that with all the pressures and all the difficulties of life that come wherever you are placed in this world, that we should learn what it is to rejoice in God through our Lord Jesus Christ. Now, I want you to notice that Moses tells them to observe specific occasions, particular events that have the single purpose of cultivating joy. And there are three festivals that are picked out by Moses here. There are many more that are in the Old Testament, but these seem to be the top three. Moses attaches special importance to them. And they were a big deal because they were held at one location. So wherever you were in the nation of Israel, you had to come to one place in order to celebrate each of these festivals at different times of the year. So you see that in verse 5, for example, you must not sacrifice the Passover in any town. This is not some kind of a local deal. You're to do it in the place that God will choose as a dwelling for his name. And you find the same thing being said in verse 11 and the same thing being said in verse 15. The whole nation is to gather for a great celebration. And Moses says it's to happen in these three ways at these three distinct times of the year. Now you say, where is this place that God would put his name that's referred to three times in the chapter? Well, later, King David identified that place as Jerusalem, that this was indeed the place where God had chosen to put his name. And so people would come from all Israel for these three different festivals, these great feasts, where the nation gathered at three points in the year in the great city of Jerusalem. Now, of course, when you roll through to the New Testament, you find that these feasts were important in the life of our Lord Jesus. For example, in Luke chapter 2 and verse 41, we're told every year, his parents, that's Jesus' parents, his parents went to Jerusalem for the feast of the Passover. They went every year. So this was part of the rhythm of the life of our Lord Jesus growing up as a boy. Every year, his parents went to Jerusalem for this feast that's described in Deuteronomy 16. And you may remember in John chapter 7, there's a long section there where the brothers of Jesus say, now you should go up to Jerusalem for the feast. They were referring there to the Feast of Tabernacles. That's the third one mentioned here. And Jesus says to them, no, my time has not yet come. So the brothers go up, and then later Jesus goes up, not with them, but John says Jesus went privately. He went secretly. And then do you remember in John chapter 7, it says, on the last and greatest day of the feast, that's the Feast of Tabernacles, that's right here in Deuteronomy, on the last day of that feast, Jesus stood up and he said in a loud voice, if anyone is thirsty, let him come to me and drink. Can you imagine the drama of that? This great crowd in Jerusalem. And Jesus speaking these great and glorious words. Now, again, there are other feasts in the Old Testament, but Moses picks out these three that were tied to specific events that had special importance for the people of God. And he says, celebrate these feasts every year. It will strengthen your faith and it will increase your joy. And so let's, before we get into this, just remember the importance of celebration. See, what you know can leave you unaffected. But what you celebrate will shape your life. What you know can leave you unaffected, but what you celebrate can shape your life. So, folks, if you think about it, what we celebrate is very important and says a great deal about us. In fact, you can tell a great deal about a family by what they celebrate and by what they don't celebrate. You can tell a great deal about a church by what it chooses to celebrate. Tell a great deal about a nation by simply looking at what it celebrates. So I've just been making a list here. What do you celebrate? I mean, in terms of personal celebrations, birthdays. No, everyone is glad. If someone sends you a birthday card, there's someone else in the world who's celebrating you, and it brings joy. We celebrate anniversaries because of the importance of marriage. Then there's the Hallmark celebrations, as I like to call them. Valentine's Day, a celebration of love. That's worth celebrating, isn't it? The gift of love. Mother's Day, Father's Day. National celebrations. No other nation in the world, to my knowledge, has Thanksgiving. What a marvelous celebration of God's goodness in sustaining life. That's a great thing. It says something wonderful about our nation. Think about our national celebrations. Independence Day, 4th of July. You know, the question I've been most asked in 14 years is, do they have the 4th of July in Great Britain? People ask that question all the time. Let me tell you this. It always amuses me. In this marvelous country, we set off fireworks to celebrate Independence Day. In Britain, they set off fireworks on the 5th of November to celebrate what? A failed terrorist attempt sometime in medieval days in which a man by the name of Guy Fawkes attempted to blow up the Houses of Parliament. So, in America, we celebrate independence. In Britain, they celebrate the failure of terrorism. So I don't know what that says, but it says something about a nation when you look at what it celebrates. What does the church celebrate? Well, the church has given these two distinct celebrations. We celebrate union with Christ. And baptism celebrates that union sealed. And the Lord's Supper celebrates that union sustained. Then, of course, there are the great Christian celebrations in the broader culture. Christmas, the incarnation of the Son of God. Easter, the death and resurrection of Jesus Christ, our Savior and our Lord. The festival that seems to me to be growing more than any other these days in our culture is the one that confuses me, Halloween. And I'll tell you this, it confuses me because I cannot work out exactly what is being celebrated. Can you? I've got better things to do than mount a campaign against Halloween, so I'll resist that temptation. And just so you know, our kids, when they were growing up, could never resist the opportunity of gathering a bag of candy, and we enjoyed that with them. So if you want to make a big deal of Halloween, I am not going to criticize you for that. But seriously, what is exactly the great truth being celebrated? What is the great event? What is the great doctrine that is at the core of this? I've read the history. You don't need to send me an email on that. It's not especially edifying. But the idea of celebrating darkness and fear leaves me completely cold. Celebrations matter because they identify what we value.
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2: Celebrations matter because they identify what we value. And that's why Deuteronomy chapter 16 is so important in the Old Testament, and that is why it is so important for us, because it raises the question for the people of God, what is worth celebrating? What is there that's so important that you want to get it beyond the level of what you know, you want to get it worked into you, so it shapes your very life? And Moses has three answers to that question. Number one, celebrate the feast of Passover. Now, you can read the story of Passover in Exodus in chapter 12. Many of you will know this story well. But to refresh our memories, God's people were slaves in Egypt. They'd been like that over 400 years. And they had been oppressed by a cruel tyrant who defied God and abused his people. And God said to the tyrant, "Let my people go." But the Pharaoh cared nothing for the word of God. So God came down in judgment and in mercy. The judgment broke the power of Pharaoh, thank God. His mercy protected his own people. The Bible says that the wages of sin is death. And death came on that night of the Passover to every home in Egypt. It was an awful night of God's judgment, as the final day of God's judgment will be an awful day. But God said to his people, sacrifice a lamb and take the blood from the sacrificed animal and paint it over the lintels and the posts at the frame of your door. And then God said, Exodus 12:13, when I see the blood, I will pass over you. Now you see, that's where Passover comes from. From Exodus chapter 12 and verse 13, God says, when I see the blood of the sacrificed animal painted on your door frames, I will pass over you. God saved his people from fearsome wrath in his judgment and brought them out of slavery and made a covenant with them through the blood of a sacrifice applied to them. And Moses says, celebrate this. Now, I often think, you know, what would I have done? What would you have done if you had been one of these people and Moses had said, you've got to sacrifice an animal and you've got to paint the blood over your door frames? Can you imagine being out there with the guy next door? And you're saying, do we really need to do this? Are you going to do it? Will it work? Will it make any difference? Have you ever heard anything that sounds so strange? Would you have taken God at his word? Would you have done what he said? Well, God said it and his people did it, and through the blood of the sacrifice over them, they were saved from God's judgment that came over the whole land and brought into a covenant in which God says to them, I will be your God and you will be my people. Now, Moses says that is worth celebrating. And you see how they celebrated the Passover. Verse 3, they ate the bread of affliction. For 7 days, eat unleavened bread. The bread of affliction, so that you may remember the time of your departure from Egypt. So imagine this. If you're living up somewhere in the north of Israel, as the Lord Jesus was in Nazareth, and the whole family comes down on foot all of these miles to Jerusalem, long, long journey, and you come for this great festival, and what do you get to eat for 7 days? Dry crackers. Imagine the kids. We came all this way for this. Dry crackers. Centuries after the Exodus, God's people were to taste life as it would have been if it had not been for the mercy of God. But then verse 7, they sacrificed the lamb. Sacrifice the lamb when the sun goes down. Verse 6, roast it and eat it in the place the Lord your God will choose. Now let's ask this question here. Where does the New Testament go with all of this? You remember when John the Baptist first saw Jesus, he said, "Behold the Lamb of God who takes away the sin of the world." He's looking at Jesus, he says, "Here's the Lamb who will take away the sin of the world." And then you remember that the Lord Jesus was crucified at what time in the Jewish year? Passover. That's why on the night he was betrayed, the night before he was crucified, he says in Luke chapter 12 and verse 15 to his disciples, "I have eagerly desired to do what? To eat the Passover with you." And as he eats the Passover with them, this is straight out of Deuteronomy 16. What does he do? He takes bread. He takes the dry crackers. And he breaks it. And he says, "This is my body, and it is given for you." And then he takes a cup. And in the same way after the supper, Luke says, he took the cup and he said, "This cup is the new covenant in my blood, which is poured out for you." Now you see what Jesus was saying in the Passover right there. He's saying this mighty intervention of God in the Exodus, the greatest thing that has ever happened in all of Israel's history. This mighty intervention that we are celebrating in the Passover tonight is only a shadow, he says to his disciples, of what God is right about to do. Because God is going to make an even greater intervention, and here is how he is going to do it. My blood will be poured out. My body will be broken. I will become the sacrifice by which you will be redeemed from divine wrath. I will become the sacrifice by which you will be set free from sin's power. And so when we celebrate the Lord's Supper, we don't roast a lamb because the sacrifice has been made. But we take the bread and then we take the cup. And we remember that Christ's blood was shed, and that by faith, when the blood of Christ is applied to your life, you are saved from the wrath of God. You are brought out of the position you used to be in as a slave to sin. You are brought into a covenant with God in which he says, "I am yours and you are mine." And folks, this is not a process. It is what has been accomplished. God gives you this feast so that you won't spend the rest of your life wondering if he loves you. God gives you this feast so that you will see that he loves you as faith approaches the cross. And God gives you this feast so that you will not spend the rest of your life wondering if you will be forgiven. You are forgiven in the cross, and faith sees that. God gives you this feast so that you will not spend the rest of your life living as though you were still a slave. You see, this is the whole point of the Passover. God's people saw that he had put them in an entirely new position, and no matter what their difficulties in life, they were not slaves. That's what God wants you to see. You may face all kinds of problems. You may have all kinds of battles. You may experience many defeats, but you are not a slave. You are redeemed. You are set free by the blood of Jesus Christ. Sin will always be your enemy, but it is no longer your master. Christ redeemed us. And that is something worth celebrating, isn't it? It is.
3: That's a great place to have to hit the pause button, isn't it? Christ has redeemed us, and that is something we're celebrating. 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It is your generosity that allows us to bring you Pastor Colin's teaching each day. And as you give a gift to Open the Bible this month, we want to say thank you by sending you a copy of a book written by Brad Weatherall called Saved to Sin No More. And Colin, who is Brad Weatherall and why should we read this book?
4: Well, you know, I've often said that we should choose books not by the title, but by the author. And the reason for that, of course, is that when you read a book, you're actually reading a person. You're reading what has come out of that person. So who has written a book is really very, very important. And I'm just so glad to have the opportunity to introduce Brad Wetherill. His name may not be widely known. He is my successor as the senior pastor of the Orchard Evangelical Free Church. I've served that church for 30 years. I've worked with Brad for more than 15. I stepped down from being the senior pastor just over a year ago to focus full-time on the ministry of Open the Bible. And so Brad is someone that I feel very, very close to and very, very confident in. He has a deep, authentic walk with the Lord. That's always the first thing you want to know about someone who you're going to read. He has a wonderful gift of preaching and a wonderful gift of writing. This is his first book, and he's chosen to write on a subject that he studied very deeply, and it's this wonderful truth of union with Christ. I think this, Steve, may be the most important and least understood doctrine in all of the Bible. People often kind of look a bit quizzical. Union with Christ, what's that? Well, folks are going to love this compelling and clear introduction to what I think is one of the most encouraging truths in all of the Christian life.
3: Well, the book is called Saved to Sin No More: How Union with Christ Empowers a Life of Holiness. 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
6: This is Max Lucado. God sees the needs of tomorrow and accordingly creates the training of today. He did so with Agnes. As a young girl, she was on fire for her faith. She left her home, her family, and country and became a missionary. She gave God everything. And God gave her a test, loneliness. She felt as if God had left her. On and off for 50 years, she battled a secret pain. Only late in life did she come to see her suffering as a way to understand the hungry, the naked, the homeless, the crippled, the blind, the lepers, all the people who feel unwanted. It was only then that Agnes, or Mother Teresa, saw her test as part of her call. Your test is a part of your call as well. This is Max Lucado.

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1: Well, welcome to Power of Prayer. We greet you in the wonderful name of our Lord and Savior Jesus Christ. I am Louisa Providence, and today Alicia Broderick will be ministering. And here is Alicia.
2: Thank you, Louise. I want to greet you once again in the wonderful name of our Lord and Savior Jesus Christ, our soon coming King. Deuteronomy chapter 8, verse 3. Man shall not live by bread alone. Man cannot live by bread alone. We see here Moses is speaking to the nation of Israel. He's preparing them for Canaan, the land flowing with milk and honey. You see, the Israelites were delivered overnight, and they had a journey, a great journey. They traveled a great journey, and we see that they're now encamped in the wilderness, and they're away from what was very familiar and very convenient for them. They were now living among snakes, scorpions, hot sun, very cold nights, etc. There was only the nation of Israel, you see, no one was around them. Water and food was scarce. Food variety was scarce. You can say that they were isolated from the outside world. But God was with them. He led them by the pillars of fire and the pillar of cloud. Pillar of fire by night and a pillar of cloud by day. When it stopped, they stopped. When it moved, they moved. God provided all their basic needs for human survival. All of their needs were met. They had food. They had shelter, they had water, they had shade, they had clothing and family. All their physical needs were met. Although their needs were met, it was under harsh circumstances, inconvenient situations. They wanted to return to the old lifestyle. Old habits are hard to break. They knew the purpose of this historic journey, yet they were faint-hearted. They may wonder and ask, why did God allow this to happen to them? They were already slaves, suffering slaves in Egypt. Why all this torture? Did he just put them there with Moses and went home? No, he was there with them. He was there with them day, and he was with them in the night. The same God of the day is the same God in the night. They were there for purpose and reasons. They were on training grounds. When we, the children of God, are going through hardships, we must understand that God is in it. And we are to seek him to know why it's happening to us. God said that the reason that they were in the wilderness for 40 years was to humble them and to know what was in their hearts. God is all-knowing, so he knew exactly what would happen. He is so good to us that he gives us grace. God was trying to discipline their spirits, their soul. He was teaching them that physiological body needed, the physical sustenance that they needed was more than the physical substance. They needed something more to live eternally. They needed something more than the physical substance. Man does not live by bread alone, but by every word that proceeded out of the mouth of the Lord. That's how he lives. That's how man lives. God made man the highest in the animal kingdom. Man has a thinking brain. He has a body, he has a soul, and he has a spirit. He also has a free will. He has a will to choose and to make choices in life. Here God is saying that we cannot be fully sustained by physical food and have a complete life. We need much more than bread. We need much more than physical food. Remember how Jesus, when he was here on earth, informed Satan that man does not live by bread alone, but by every word that proceeded from God's mouth. Remember, Jesus was like us in humanity, yet without sin, no sin. His father and his mother is God. Ours is Adam and Eve, fallen beings. Today, you may find yourself in a wilderness with job problems, school problems, health problems, family problems, financial problems, and the list goes on and on. But there is a solution. There is the real answer if you belong to the family of God. Then there is a pillar for sure, a pillar of fire and a pillar of cloud, guiding you day and guiding you through the night. It is up to us to follow the Lord's lead. God is so good. He knew that only three would pass his testing, yet he provided all of their needs in the wilderness. Their clothes did not wear out. They multiplied, had a vibrant new generation to enter into the promised land. If they had obeyed, they would have been strengthened to enter into the land like Joshua and like Caleb. But they perished because of unbelief. Unbelief will keep us out of heaven, out of the promised land. God is checking our hearts to see if our hearts are humbled before him. We cannot fool him. He says, "For God so loved the world that he gave his only begotten Son, that whosoever believes in him should not perish, but have everlasting life, eternal everlasting life." You see, the Israelites were covered by God's divine provisions, yet only three passed the final test. Heaven cannot admit any unbelievers, just like the promised land. God will raise up others to take our place if we are failing. He will raise up. He does not have to ask us. He is God. Today, what does it mean to live by every word which proceeded out of the Lord's mouth? Many of us are delivered out of bondage. We've crossed the Red Sea and we are wandering in the wilderness. We have the Spirit of God, of Jesus Christ, living in our hearts. He is with us. He is there 24 hours every day, like the Israelites. Pillar of cloud by day, pillar of fire by night. He resides in us, yet we have unbelief, yet unbelief also resides in us. Instead of us trying to pass his test, we try to put him to the test. You see, God is far bigger than food. He wants to supply all of our needs. We need every word of his to live, to have a full life. The word he is talking about is his Son, Jesus Christ. God has left us all the words we need to live. There is a word for every situation. There is a word for every circumstance in this life. We need to believe His word and to trust Him with childlike faith. Every word has already gone forth and is established. And when it returns to God, it goes with an answer. God sends out His word, and His word accomplishes His purpose. It never returns empty. For that word, it always accomplishes its purpose. For that word, we can fill our hearts with the word. Whatever the needs are, He is able to take care of us. I believe that if we diligently study the word of God, study Jesus, He is the word, and His word will fill our hearts. Our faith would increase as we rely more and as rely more on Him to provide for us in all areas of our lives. So let us start filling our hearts with Jesus. Let us put Him in our hearts. Let Him be high and let Him be lifted up, and let His train fill our temples. The Word, so that we can live. We cannot live by God's word if we don't have it. And the only place it can reside is in our hearts. So let us look to the God of all gods. He is the provider. God made His covenant with Abraham. He made an oath with Isaac, and He confirmed it with Jacob. God has made a covenant with Abraham, an oath to Isaac, and He confirmed it with Jacob. Jacob's seed is the ones, those are the ones, the 12 tribes. They crossed over the Red Sea. They crossed over the Red Sea, and only 3 made it into the Promised Land. Well, 2 made it into the Promised Land, and Moses saw it up on the mountain. So today, let us look at the word of God, and let us remember that man shall not live by bread alone. Jesus told that to the devil when he tried to satisfy his physical need. We have to look beyond the physical need and look to the spiritual need. So today, in the name of Jesus, I pray that the word of God will go forth in your lives, and it will cause you to prosper, and all your needs will be met, that your walk with the Lord Jesus Christ will be sustained, and you'll be encouraged, and your faith walk will increase, that at the end of it,

0: will have eternal, everlasting life. So be blessed today in the name of Jesus Christ. Be truly blessed today. Father, O God, in the mighty name of Jesus, we just pray that you will touch your children. Touch the children that are not yet, that you know that will, your Holy Spirit will draw and receive into your fold. We pray, O God, Father, that your hand will be upon them and that your word will be safeguarded by your precious blood. Father, O God, we thank you for that shed blood which is alive and well and able to save. We give you all praise today. We give you all honor for the congregation that is out there. In Jesus' mighty name, we know you're coming for a remnant and you're coming for a church without spot or without wrinkle. So we thank you in Jesus' mighty name today. Amen and amen. God bless. God bless. God bless.
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3: You are welcome to Tea Break with Trinity, giving life and meaning to the total man. 3 John and verse number 2. John says, I wish above all things that thou may prosper and be in health, even as I so prospereth. I am Timothy Oyinka, your host, and this is from Anointed Chapel, a parish of the Redeemed Christian Church of God. We are located at number 1 Lorry Drive in the city of Brampton. Please join us this Sunday for a breakthrough service at 10 a.m. in the morning. The Almighty God will bless you and honor you in the name of Jesus Christ. We will continue on our theme that we started last week by the special grace of God called An Everlasting Covenant. An Everlasting Covenant. And we did say that there are several dispensations of man. There was the dispensation of innocence, the dispensation of conscience, the dispensation of the human government, the dispensation of law, the dispensation of the prophets. We also have what is called the dispensation of grace, which is where we had as at this point. And then we will have what is called the dispensation of the millennium or the millennial dispensation. Isaiah 54 verse number 10, Isaiah 54 verse number 10 says, for the mountains shall depart and the hills be removed, but my kindness shall not depart from thee, neither shall the covenant of my peace be removed, says the Lord that has mercy on thee. Israel has never been in a state of perpetual peace, but this covenant this covenant that we are talking about is going to be fulfilled in the future kingdom of the Messiah, according to Isaiah chapter 9 and verse number 6. The everlasting nature of the Abrahamic covenant, according to Genesis 17:7, the Davidic covenant, according to 2 Samuel 23 verse 5, and the new covenant, Jeremiah 50 and verse number 5, are going to be joined together in the redeemed, those who are redeemed, those who experience the millennium kingdom or the millennial kingdom. God's plan is for himself, or God's plan is to himself, as you know, to be a sanctuary for them in the midst of the people, and God will dwell with them. In other words, God is going to present himself to be their final sanctuary, and God is going to be present with them. God will dwell in the midst of them. They will be called the children of God, and God will call them, you know, God will be their God forever and ever. If you look at John 16:33, it says, these things I have spoken unto you, that in me you might have peace, but in the world you shall have tribulation. But be of good cheer, I have overcome the world. So what then is everlasting? Everlasting is something from the online dictionary. Everlasting is something that lasts forever, something that is unending, something that cannot terminate, something that is perpetual, but it keeps evolving. So it's not just about the perpetuity. It's

not just about the everlasting nature, it will also keep evolving. There is no stoppage time, as they say in sports. It doesn't lapse, it doesn't end, it doesn't conclude, it doesn't come to an end. It takes only God to create something that is everlasting. Everything man has created, you see that they are all temporary. You know, if you look at the best of houses, you'll see that after some years, even model houses, after some years, you see them falling apart. They don't last forever. In fact, scientists have told us that the best car, in terms of durability, in terms of longevity, is Rolls Royce. You know, but 10 years down the lane, or 10 years down the lane, you will see that same car, you know, you'll see that it is old. You know, but God is going to create something that is everlasting. It is called an everlasting covenant. So what then is a covenant? A covenant is a binding agreement between two or more parties. Okay? But in this context, God made a sacred covenant with man. So let's put it together. Everlasting covenant. So everlasting covenant is a binding agreement which God the Creator established with man to deliver him from the claw of sin and the sting of eternal death and or damnation. And this is fueled by our firm belief in the Son. So when you have a firm belief in the Son, when you are a child of God, when you have accepted the Lord Jesus Christ as your Lord and Savior, then this everlasting covenant is going, yes, it's for you. It is going to be implemented in your life. All right. So let me repeat it. Everlasting covenant is a binding agreement which God the Creator established with man to deliver him from the claw of sin and the sting of eternal death or damnation. And this is fueled by our firm belief in the Son. Everlasting covenant is God's unconditional, unbreakable, and unending promise to restore humanity's relationship with him. So it's going to be a time that God will not push them away. God will not deny them again. God said, they will be my people and I will be their God. This promise becomes binding on those who have believed and confessed the Lord Jesus Christ as their Lord and Savior. Hallelujah. I pray that this covenant, everlasting covenant, will be binding in your life. It will be binding in your home. It will be binding, yes, for all men, all women of all generation going forward in the name of Jesus. What is the basis for this everlasting covenant? Proverbs 17:15. Basis for the everlasting covenant. Number one is that it says, that scripture says, he that justifies the wicked and he that condemns the just, even they both are an abomination to the Lord. In other words, God could not justify the wicked and God could not punish the saint. So, of course, we know that there is no sin before God. Even the saints are not good enough. You know, that's why the Bible says our righteousness, they are like filthy rags before the Almighty God. So even the most righteous man is not even pure before the Lord. So what did God do? Number two is that God must first cleanse or purge the sin. For God to look at the wicked man to justify him, God must purge that sin. God must cleanse that sin. So Jesus had to die on the cross of Calvary. Hebrews 9:12 says, Jesus entered once for all into the holy place by his own blood, having obtained an eternal redemption. So God had to deal with that sin. That thing that makes a man to be wicked, that sin that makes a man to be, you know, to be an outcast before the Almighty God. God had to deal with that sin. God had to cleanse that sin. And number three is that the Bible says in Romans 3:23, it says, for all have sinned and come short
of his glory. So God was looking for a way to say, these guys have no sin. Yes, the sin is there. God had to justify the wicked. That was his plan. That was his intention. And God had to clean that sin. God had to purge that sin completely. God had to remove that sin completely. So what did God do? God was looking for one way, a way to say, they have no sin. Hallelujah. Thank you for what we need to thank the Almighty God for making a way of escape, because the sting of death is sin and the power of sin is the law. But thanks be to God that gave us victory. So John 19:30, Jesus Christ on the cross of Calvary, he said it is finished. You know, that scripture, you know, translates to what is called tetelestai. What does it mean? It means his death saved us. He said he cried on the cross, it is finished. Nothing to add, there is nothing to remove. The full price has been paid. The death is paid. The loan is paid. All right? Nothing to add, nothing to remove. So his death saved us. His death washed us. His death, you know, washed us and saved us from all sins and purchased us what is called eternal life. Inside this eternal life is that everlasting covenant. Hallelujah. The death came with proclamation. Of course, there has to be a proclamation. That's why Jesus had to cry. All right. He says it is finished. John 1:17 says, for the law was given by Moses, but grace and truth came by Christ. For the law was given by Moses, but grace and truth came by Jesus. So God had to come and take the place of the wicked, which is yourself and myself. God had to take our place, all right, by punishing himself on the cross of Calvary. That's why he was brutally, you know, harassed. He was brutally molested. He was spat on. He was beaten. You know, they flogged him. They put a thorn of crown upon his head. They did all manner of him, and he paid that price to the full. Hallelujah. Thank God for what he did for you and me. And we now have, you know, a place, you know, of a way of escape. Hallelujah. So the component, you know, so it is very important for you to know, you know, that on the cross, Jesus paid a very dear price for you and for me. And I pray for you that in the mighty name of Jesus Christ of Nazareth, you, this everlasting covenant, you will not miss out on it in the mighty name of Jesus Christ. Brethren, you need to surrender your life to Jesus Christ. Jesus Christ, you know, God, through his son, died on the cross of Calvary just to justify you, just to justify me. And I used to tell people, all right, because people, a lot of people say, oh, what of if there is no heaven? What of if there is no hell? And I tell them and I reply them, if there is no heaven, if there is no, if there is no heaven, if there is no hell after this life, and then all of us will be fine. But if, what of if there is heaven? What of if there is hell? What is going to happen? And it's only one group of people, those who have surrendered their lives to Jesus Christ, that will escape this eternal damnation. This group of people are the only ones that will be covered by this everlasting covenant. I want you to think twice. I want you to reason. I want you to look at your life. There is life after death. All the things the Bible says, look at the works of God. Look at the sons. That means there is a deity, there's someone, there's a creator behind the creation. And that same one is the one that is calling upon you, that you should come to know him. The Bible tells us, it says, do not postpone the day of salvation. 2 Corinthians 6:2. It says, today is the day of salvation. Today is the accepted time. Today is the day of salvation. Never postpone that day of visitation. Never postpone the day God will visit you. Never postpone the day that God wants to make an everlasting covenant with you. But I tell you, many have gone and they are enjoying in heaven today. As you surrender your heart to Jesus Christ, you will see God moving in your
life. You will see your burdens lifted. You will see yokes destroyed in your life. You see God performing miracles in your life. You see God speaking to you. You see the peace of God. You see joy in the Holy Spirit. You see the fruit of the Spirit begin to grow in the inside of you. You see all kind manner of tension, all manner of aggression leaving you. You see the peace of God, which passes all understanding, will rest upon your heart. So I want to encourage you today. Please surrender your life to Jesus Christ. Today is the day that is acceptable. Tomorrow might be too late because nobody knows is certain about tomorrow. Jesus Christ can come the next minute. Jesus Christ can come tomorrow morning. Jesus Christ can come the day after tomorrow. Why not surrender your heart today? Because if you postpone the day of your visitation, you might never just make up your mind. May God bless and keep you as you surrender your heart to Jesus Christ. As you say, Jesus Christ, be my Lord. Forgive all my sins. Remove my name from the book of life. Let the blood wash my sin as you did on the cross of Calvary. Give me eternal life. Let this covenant, everlasting covenant, be instituted in my life. Help me include my name in the book of life. And if you pray that prayer, we trust that you are saved, you are born again. But go to a Bible-believing church around you, and whatever they tell you to do, John 2:5, and it shall be well with you. God bless you. We will continue this discussion next week in Jesus' name. Amen.

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1: Do you or someone you know have a problem with anger? It is one of the most difficult emotions to ever get under control. But today, I want to show you from God's Word a solution that you may have never known that I believe will give you specific, strategic help to overcome your anger. See you in just a minute.
0: Anger isn't the problem Scripture warns us about. Unresolved anger is. There's a real difference. And most of us have never been taught where the line falls. Paul draws it clearly in Ephesians chapter 4. And on this weekend edition of Living on the Edge, Chip Ingram shows us how to stay on the right side of that line. Now, if you have your Bible with you, open to Ephesians chapter 4, verse 25, as we join Chip for today's message titled, The Role of Spiritual Training in the Transformation Process.
1: We're going to talk about five habits that cultivate holiness from the heart. First and foremost, here's training station number one. The bench press of spirituality is this. It's be honest. Speak the truth in love. Paul picks up where he had talked about in verse 15, where he says, speaking the truth in love, we're to grow up into all aspects into him who is the head, even Christ. Therefore, verse 25 then, he's going to make the application. Laying aside falsehood, speak the truth, each one of you with his neighbor, for we are members of one another. Spiritual training station number one is honesty. Personal integrity. This isn't just your speech, but all aspects, honesty, integrity. How you live, what you say, but especially, you're going to put off falsehood. Your training command is to speak the truth in love. And so God says, go into training. And so you put on truthful speech and authenticity. Well, how do you do that? I mean, how do you make the break where that really occurs? Training apparatus here literally is practice confession. And the practice is every time you lie by thought, word, or deed, if it doesn't hurt another person, own it. And where appropriate, confess it. And when you do, trust develops. Power of evil will be broken. The second training station is not the bench press, but over here, you know, if you go to the gym, they always say, okay, we're going to work on your, you know, like your buys and tries, and here we go now, we're going to do some curls here. This is emotional control. If there's any area in the world that destroys our relationship with ourselves, with God and others, it's anger. Deal with anger appropriately. Verse 26 and 27, it says, be angry. That's a command. Yet, do not sin. Do not let the sun go down on your anger. Well, why? And do not give, or lest you give, the devil an opportunity, or literally it's a foothold, or a crack, or an opportunity in your spirit and in your life. Our spiritual training session, number two, is the goal, emotional control. In other words, we all deal with anger. How do we learn to go into training to appropriately deal with our anger? Our training command is to be angry and yet do not sin. By the way, anger is a healthy, positive emotion to motivate for life change. Jesus was angry with those in the temple because of the evil and the injustice and the graft. He was angry at the Pharisees because of their hypocrisy. And he wasn't Jesus meek and mild when he said, "You brood of vipers, you snakes, you whitewashed tombs." And his disciples turned and said, "Jesus, are you aware that you're making them very upset? You're to be angry." Well, when we're supposed to be angry, we're often not. We're passive. And when we're inappropriately angry, the second word for anger here means to be irritations, exasperation, bitterness, resentment. This is the unhealthy anger. This is the kind of anger that you have when you don't get your way or people cut you off in traffic and you start down this process in your mind. This kind of anger when, you know, you have X amount of dollars and the stock market does that and you just start getting bent out of shape and you're mad and angry and exasperated and resentful. And it begins to eat at your soul. We all have anger issues, but most of us think only people that blow up have anger issues. Anger is expressed in three primary ways. Some people are, I call, spewers. They explode. And we've all been around people that have exploded. It creates distance. We're afraid of them. We withdraw. We don't have trust. A second way that people express anger, some of you learned, even from some of our churches, unfortunately, that all anger is wrong and all anger is bad. So whenever you had angry feelings about something that was unjust or wrong. Like, how come my brother or sister is being treated like this and I'm being treated like this? Well, that's anger. What you learned is you don't say that. You stuff it, you stuff it, you stuff it. And then there's other people, they're called leakers, passive aggressive. So if you know this person wants everything done neatly and on time, even unconsciously, you do it in a sloppy way. And there's just something satisfying about watching them get all frustrated. See, everyone in this room, we deal with anger. And so in my case, Teresa and I had no idea how to do this. So when I was angry, you know, I want to verbalize, I'm going to talk until we get it done. She withdrew. And so I would put my hands behind my head as we're ready to go to sleep. And I'd bounce on the bed like this. This means, Teresa, you still have time to apologize. The day's not over. And what I would hear from her is, which is, I completely withdraw and don't like conflict because I learned that early on. Unfortunately, most Christians have conflict in your marriage, conflict with one of your kids, conflict at work, conflict in the church, a problem in a small group. We don't understand when unresolved anger isn't addressed, you give demonic powers that specialize in lying a foothold in your heart and in your spirit, and it will destroy your relationships. The great majority of divorces aren't because some big thing happened. Here's what happens. Your heart gets hard because you were hurt. And most of us then, after what Teresa and I did, is after 2 days, we pretended it didn't happen, and we just acted like everything was okay. But a scar occurred, and it was sort of okay. And then another scar occurred. And then finally, after about 2 years, what you do is you start looking through this lens, and you look at your mate through every time they do this or that, you look at them through this unresolved anger and bitterness, and you begin to connect dots that really aren't there. She doesn't really care. She's insensitive. She doesn't respond. Well, he's like this. And then this is what happens. And so again, I'm in the midst of this, and I'm in seminary, and I'm realizing, okay, first of all, I'm a liar, and I'm supposed to tell people about the truth. That's not good. And so God brings this into my life. And now I'm supposed to help people. I'm in a pastoral counseling class of helping people. And I learn about anger and how it actually works. And I realize we have no idea how to resolve it. It's impacting every area of our relationship. So I go to the professor and I ask for help. And the long story is, he says, you know, I have a brother who's a retired, he had a heart attack. He's a retired senior pastor, really knows the Bible. He's one of our best counselors. And you have very predictable problems from the kind of families you come. You have no business saying anything to anyone until you get these resolved. And so we'll give you a special student rate of $85 to $95. And you can see my brother for about 12 sessions. And well, this is not rocket science. You can resolve this. So I'm making $1,000 a month with 3 kids. Going to school full-time, working full-time. I'm going to tell you that $90 a week for 12 weeks is the best investment I ever made. And we learned how to go into training to deal with our anger and how to express it appropriately. And what I want to do now is I want to give you that tool. 2 tools. The training apparatus is I feel messages. I feel messages. When Teresa would shut down and I would talk or get very, very angry, what we learned is we couldn't communicate. And then it shut down everything in our life. And so this feels a little unfair to me, but I'm going to try and deal appropriately with my anger. Because at a time when I didn't have any money at all, I paid $90 a session to give to you right now for free, which doesn't seem fair. But what we learned, we put it on a 3x5 card, and instead of you ought, you should, you always, you never, those are angry words when couples or roommates or friends are fighting. You ought, you should are how dads talk to their daughters or how mothers talk to their sons. Those words are disallowed in a marriage relationship. You ought, you should, or you always, you never. Well, no one always or never does anything. See, those are labeling things. So what you do is you attack each other. You need a tool so that you can attack the issue. And so what I learned in my counseling was to make I feel blank when you blank. We put it on a card. It was on the refrigerator. I put it in my Bible. And so I had to learn. I feel hurt when you give more attention to the kids than me. I feel disappointed when I spend this time making supper and you're always a half hour to 40 minutes late. I feel like you don't love me and you don't care. I feel disappointed when. I feel angry when you get it? See, what it does is it takes those issues and they come from your heart and you identify how you feel instead of attacking the other person.
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1: We were learning how to do this, and I perpetually felt like my life was overwhelmed, and I would always seem like if she made a special dinner, I would come home late. And I learned over time, we always argued about this. And part of it is the differences when you get married, like when you are dating, I was adventuresome and spontaneous and exciting. And when we got married, I became irresponsible. When I was dating her, she was consistent, godly, follow through, structured. After we got married, man, she was rigid, unbending, no flexibility. And so you start focusing on those things. And so, you know, she really wanted dinner at a certain time, and I would just blow through it, lose track of time, but I did it over and over and over and over and over. And so eventually I learned when I'm really late, come in and be angry, pick on her early, because the best good offense is better than a good defense. And so I'd find something about her and attack her early on when I walked in. You guys are smiling. Some of you guys know this tactic, right? Okay. And so then we would argue and I'd feel justified. And you know, here's what's happening, by the way, in our relationship. And so I come in and I'm ready to get mad at her because in the counseling, obviously, two or three sessions, it's not helping too much because I'm not obeying it yet. And so I walk in and, you know, everyone's already eaten an hour ago. There's two candles lit. There's the food is on the plate and she's seated and I'm kind of waiting for, okay, good, come on. And she was calm. She goes, here's your dinner. I mean, I'm waiting for the attack. And she kind of lets me get a few bites. And then she looks at me very calmly, and her eyes are watery. She said, Chip, I feel like you don't love me when I spend the better portion of a day preparing something for you to express my love, and you disregard it and just come home an hour late. This was my gift for you. I feel like you don't love me. I'd never made the connection. To me, it was a power issue. That statement began, I just thought, wait a second. I may fight with you, but I love you. If me being home on time says I don't love you, I can change that. And I mean, literally, very few times ever after that message. Can I encourage you to begin to use I feel messages? Can I encourage you to write it on a card? Put it on the refrigerator. And here's what I can tell you. You have anger issues. And some of you stuff, and some of you spew, and some of you, the reason you have an addiction is that's how you deal with your anger. The reason you eat is because of your anger. The reason you watch so much TV and play video games is because of your anger. The reason you stay at work is because of your anger. You have a habit. And the cue is you feel unrest and difficulty and pain. You've developed some routine, negative thing, that gives you the reward of feeling better. Oh, I feel better. I ate for a while. I watched this movie. I went on Netflix. I surfed on this. I did that. I went out and helped these other people because I didn't deal with my own stuff. Those patterns are rampant in this room. And God says, go into training. Go into training. You go into training and say, you know something? I'm going to be honest. And then what I'm going to do, when I'm angry, I'm going to identify I'm angry. And it's going to be hard, and I'm going to give an I feel message. I feel hurt when you... I feel disappointed. I feel used. I feel angry. And you begin to address those issues. I feel angry when we make a budget and you spend money that we don't have. I feel hurt when the attention is given to the kids and I realize we haven't made love in 3 weeks and it doesn't even seem to register. The other tool in anger is make direct requests. Part of our anger is always around expectation. Expectations are that we think our mates think the way we think, or our friends think the way we think, and they can read our mind. And so it's like, I'm going to be over here, and I've asked you to meet me, and I'm doing A, B, C, and D. Of course you're going to do at least A and B, right? And they don't. And then we're angry. And then you say, well, did you ask him to do that? No. You just expected it to happen. And so you make direct requests. So much of our anger is, I mean, even at work. You know, you're working with someone, and you're doing this part of the job, and they're doing that part of the job. And you just expect that, well, if I'm doing this, surely you're going to do that. But you don't ask them to do that. And then they don't do it. And then what? You're ticked off. And then you're ticked off and you don't say it to them. You stuff it down, or it comes out in a meeting 3 weeks later. You would be shocked at what happens. And again, it takes courage and grace where you start making direct requests. And so, like, back to our marriage world. You make a direct request. If you're a stay-at-home mom, you might say, honey, I'm glad and I understand you've had a hard day and there's been a lot going on. But when you walk in the door, I want you to give me the first 5 minutes of your day. And then rather than ESPN or the Wall Street Journal, I need you to play with the kids for a half hour to give me a break. Direct request. Would you do that? Because how long has that been making you angry? Or you're a man and you say to yourself, I've been on the road 4 days. We have soccer, softball, basketball, our weekends are blurred. We're this committee, we went to church, and you know what? We've not been together physically or had a romantic evening for, believe it or not, ladies, guys, count the days, 21 days, 7 days, 16 days. And you say, direct request, I'd like to set aside one evening a week where we put the kids to bed early and we have a romantic time of really talking and enjoying one another. And the guys are going, I've always loved the body language. Well, that's not very romantic or spontaneous like all the movies. Well, how's your way working for you? I mean, you know what? Most women knowing, okay, that's the request. They mentally think, okay, that really matters to him. But here's the thing. We don't talk to each other that way. And if you don't give I feel messages and if you don't make direct requests, you know what you do? You will stuff, you'll explode, or you have these habits. When you ought to be talking to God or talking to someone you love or doing something that's profitable, you're on Facebook. Or you're watching meaningless stuff or eating food that you don't need. And in Christian circles, we kind of create all these kind of different ways that they're, quote, not really sinful. Well, they're not sinful and they're overtly violating some scripture, but they're sinful in that you're not being honest with yourself, you're not being honest with God, you're not being honest with others, and you're not honest about being angry and yet dealing with it appropriately. Can you see what would happen in your life if you said, okay, what's the area that I'm really frustrated in? What's the area? You get real with God. You don't have to tell anybody else right now. And you would say, I've tried. I can't change. And you said, okay, what's the feeling I have? What's the thing that I can't change? And what? There's a reward. There's some reward you're getting out of what you're doing. It's usually temporary, short-term ease, long-term pain and consequences. And if you said, okay, for the next 90 days, I don't know how it'll impact it. I'm going to be honest. Little things, big things, with myself, with God. Anytime I represent myself with another person in speech or action that is not true, I'm going to go to them as long as it doesn't hurt them, and I'm going to confess it. You do that 2 or 3 times this week, I tell you, you'll be more honest than you've been in a long time. Because it's painful and ugly. And here's the deal. It's like when I had to go to marriage counseling. I still remember sitting in that room thinking, I hope no one sees me. Well, why? Because I'm proud. The reason I don't want to confess? My pride. The reason I don't want to apologize? My pride. When you go into training on these things, God gets to the very core of the core so that the life of Christ can be formed in you. Question number 3 on your notes, you'll notice here, it talks about, so what specific area in terms of anger against others, yourself, has been an issue in your life? Application, write on a card and start using I feel messages. Are you willing to go into training? I mean, here's the deal. We've been talking about transformation. The series is going to come. The series is going to go. And you can either begin to do some of these baby steps of training. You do this 90 days with me, I will tell you. Things will happen in you that you never dreamed. Trying hard, no matter how sincere, certainly won't break the power of certain ingrained, habitual, besetting sins. You have to go into training. You have to go into training. It's like the person I knew, 42 years old, had never run in their life, had a friend and said, you know, I want to run a marathon. She couldn't walk 3 miles. She changed when she went to bed. She changed her diet. She walked 3 or 4 miles. 3 months later, she jogged 10. 6 months later, 26.2 without stopping. Everything she needed was already in her. She went into training so that God could do in and through her what he'd already deposited physically. I want you to know everything you need to become the Christ-like mother, father, student, brother, sister, worker is already in you because the Spirit is in you. And he'll use his word and his people as you go into training. And 90 days from now, you will see a significant difference. My question is, are you willing to be honest and ruthless enough to spot what's the one area I want to do and go into training?
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1: As we close today's program, I want to stop for a moment because this is one that's like taking a needle into a raw nerve when you start to tell people, be angry, but don't sin. If you are struggling with anger or if you know someone who's struggling with anger, what I talked about, the I feel message, is a powerful tool. But there's a whole process you need to go through because this is one that when you start talking about anger, it is the tip of the iceberg. What's underneath of it? What God wants to do in your heart and in your life when you begin to discover, you know, I'm bitter, I'm angry, I'm resentful. Well, what I discovered when I was teaching through the Bible, James chapter 1 and this passage on Ephesians, I realized what a big issue this was. I eventually taught an entire series called Overcoming Emotions That Destroy. But if anger is an issue that you're thinking to yourself, you know, I have the shame that goes with that. I've got the guilt that goes with that. Or my husband blows up. Or I don't know how to respond to my boss. This is a resource that people have told me over and over and over again. Literally, some have said, that saved my life. I mean, that turned my life around. If we could be of help, let us know. We would love to get that into your hands to help you be angry, but not sin.
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0: further. Hi, this is Dan Shulman. As a baseball announcer, I'm often away from home, living out of a suitcase. 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

Has someone ever told you that God was mad at his children or that you had to work to earn his approval? If so, they lied to you. Hi, this is Steve Brown, and if you could use a reminder of just how much God loves you, I think you'll like Key Life. It's a Bible

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1: Hi, I'm Keith Stevens, along with Donna Cruz. Welcome to Keep the Faith, the home of contagious encouragement.
2: Walking around with resentment or bitterness is like walking around in chains. So the stories in this hour of Keep the Faith will hopefully encourage you to forgive and release the chains.
3: But the thing is that when we have a broken heart, intuition can very quickly turn into suspicion, right? Because we want to make sure that what hurt us before never hurts us again.

I looked into her eyes and I saw this pain. And it was a pain that I knew I had never experienced. I wasn't sure that I knew anyone who had experienced that deep of a pain. But I had been raised in this incredible home that raised me on love and grace and forgiveness. I was adopted by a wonderful family. And I knew that God had forgiven me. And I knew as I looked into my birth mother's eyes that day, I had a choice. I had a choice to either forgive her

So I think what I would tell to people that have been wounded is really believe what is true about you, that you've been changed, that these other people that have hurt you, that, you know, is it right? Of course not. Should they have done that? Of course not. But when we can't forgive, we've forgotten or never understood how much forgiveness has been granted to us. It's the heart.

0: forgiveness.
1: Look at what happened on the cross. Look at the grace that has been extended, that unmerited gift. And when you stop to think about those things, and you think about how much you've been forgiven, it can't help but change you.

A dog is man's best friend, and sometimes a dog is a great picture of what resentment can do. That story's next on Keep the Faith.

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1: Hi, I'm Donna Cruz. Maybe you've been told that the only one you hurt when you don't forgive is yourself. It's one thing to be told that. It's another thing to see it in a unique way. Sarah Horn shares how she saw it in her book, How Can I Possibly Forgive?
2: We have two dogs, and the older dog is named Sammy, and the younger dog is Lucy. And Lucy, there was a time where we were trying to get Lucy to go to her crate at night, and we had finally gotten to a point where the only way we could do it was just to bribe her with a treat. And there was one night where I was tired of bribing her with treats, and I just wanted her to go into her crate. And so she just stood there. She just kind of sat there, you know, refusing to move. And I noticed Sammy, our older dog, he was just laying there, and I said, Sammy, why don't you come to the crate? Before Sammy could get up off the couch, Lucy, that little white furball, had just raced across the room and thrown herself into that crate. And I thought to myself, you know, that's what we do when we resent other people and we hold resentment, because Lucy was so afraid that somebody else, in this case Sammy, was going to get something that she wasn't getting, that she was willing to put herself in the very box that she didn't want to be in. And I think that's what happens with us when we hold on to resentments and we refuse to forgive. We can put ourselves in a box that we really don't want to intentionally be in.

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2: Weakness can show up in a few ways. 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
4: 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His story is next on Keep the Faith.

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1: I'm Brandy Lene. Forgiveness is so important and yet so hard. Maybe it's because we're not sure what forgiveness really is. Phil Waldrop is a ministry leader and author with a book called Beyond Betrayal. In it, he shares about the pain and healing he's experienced in his own life.
2: And one of the first people that invited to be a part of our ministry was a young man that had been probably my best friend or one of my closest friends since I was a teenager. There was nothing about him that made me suspect anything until one day I was notified by two federal law enforcement agencies that there was an investigation being carried out. But then I learned at the end of that while he had done nothing illegal, I did learn that he was doing some things that were both immoral and very unethical. And I was emotionally and spiritually and financially a wreck. So what happened to me was I got very angry. It became a root of bitterness. It began to be a filter on how I saw every relationship in my life and all future relationships. And I never really wanted to admit it, but I wanted revenge. But then what I had to understand was, what really does it mean to forgive? I thought forgiveness meant that I had to immediately restore the relationship to the same level of trust that it was before the betrayal. That's not forgiveness, and I'm not even sure that's healthy trust. Forgiveness means I give up my rights to revenge, that I stop obsessing and thinking of ways to hurt my betrayer, that I no longer allow them to control my life. And when you can forgive and understand that's forgiveness, then you can start moving beyond your betrayal.

0: when Jesus came, you know, he used the sinner. He came to save the sinner. And we have to remember that. And we have to give people an opportunity to feel forgiveness and to get them to talk about their stories. Because people's stories is what's going to propel and help other people heal from circumstances. We don't want to be feeling like we're out there all alone.
1: Oh, Jesus, friend of sinners, break our hearts for what breaks yours.
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1: Hey, I'm Keith Stevens. Choosing to work through difficulties with forgiveness can have a huge impact on your family's legacy. No one can see that more clearly than Kimberly Holmes, the CEO of Marriage Helper and the daughter of our relationship chef, Dr. Joe Beam.
2: Before my birth, my parents were married and had two daughters at that time, my two older sisters, Angel and Joanna. And my dad actually left my mom and divorced her because he thought he could be happier in another type of lifestyle. And so they were divorced for 3 years. And during those 3 years, my dad would tell you himself that he did things he never thought he'd do, went places he never thought he'd go, and became a person he ultimately didn't even know anymore. And at the end of that 3 years, he went back to my mom and he asked her if she would take him back. And everyone in my mom's life told her not to do it. But my mom knew that my dad was a good person who had done some very bad things, but she believed it was the right thing to do to take him back and to try and make it work a second time. And so they got remarried, learned how to fall in love again. And as a result of that second marriage, I was born. And so I literally owe my life to two people who decided to do the right thing and to make their marriage work. And that is why I am passionate about seeing marriages stay together and be stronger than ever before, because you never know the legacy that God has in store.

what was most interesting to her about those fires is that once they had all of the fire extinguished, 7 days later, the fire started again for no apparent reason. They realized that the root system of trees had gotten so hot that when the temperature reached a certain level in the sky and on the earth, it sparked another fire. And when she told me that, I thought, that's a perfect picture of resentment. That on the surface, we think we've got it taken care of. But down beneath, in the root system of our hearts, there's this simmering. And we're just waiting on a certain spark, and we're going to be angry again.

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2: Welcome to Johnny Erickson Tada Sharing Hope. Have you heard of the devotional book called Springs in the Valley?
3: I have a couple of favorite books that I use for morning devotions with the girls who get me up in my wheelchair every day. And I came across this wonderful thought from Springs in the Valley by Letty Kalman, and I wanted to share it with you. She talks about this. In a fierce war, in a brutal battle against a strong enemy, nothing can at once be more frightening, yet at the same time more stirring to the soul, than to hear a commanding officer shout to his troops, "Move to the front!" At once the soldier is gripped with fear. And you'd probably feel the same, right? Death and danger are on the front lines. People get killed there and seriously wounded. But if that soldier pushes aside fear and rallies his senses, if he remembers his calling, if he remembers why he signed up in the first place, if he looks around at his buddies in battle, he will find his courage. That soldier will obey his commander and run to where the fighting is most fierce. It's because he's got a commanding officer, an officer he respects.

0: commanding officer, who is captain of all the angelic hosts, who is Lord of the universe, a captain who has conquered death, and who turns to you and says with a smile, "Take heart." Our commander, the Lord Jesus, put his life on the line. At the cross, he took the greatest risk of all, and he won. He won for all time. So, friend, is the enemy threatening you today? Then rally your senses. Remember the many scriptures the Holy Spirit has impressed on your heart. Christ has overcome the world. So do not let your heart be troubled there on your personal battlefield. Find your courage and move to the front. And these stirring ideas, well, listen to this. They are beautifully reflected in this wonderful poem by Philip Brooks. He writes, quote, "Move to the fore. Say not another is fitter than thou. Shame to thy shrinking. Up, face thy task now. Own thyself equal to all a soul may. Cease thy evading. God needs thee today. So move to the fore. God himself waits and must wait till thou come. Men are God's prophets, though ages lie dumb. Halts the Christ kingdom with conquest so near? Thou art the cause, thou soul in the rear. So move to the front." That poem by Philip Brooks fills my heart with fresh vision that, yes, I can be more than a conqueror today. How about it? And that line, "Halts the Christ kingdom with conquest so near? Thou art the cause, thou soul in the rear." Lord, may it never be. Don't let me be found in the rear flanks when it comes to the heat of this cosmic battle between heaven and hell. Today, give me power to move to the fore, move to the front. And friend listening, you are my buddy in this battle. Don't give up. Don't rush to the rear. You are not alone. Can you not rally your senses? And with me, together today, let's move to the front.
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3: I'm Brandy Lene with some contagious encouragement on Keep the Faith. 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
3: I had a situation in my life where my daughter fell in love with a gentleman and made a mistake. The hate that I had when I found out is something that you don't ever want to have. But by asking the Lord to forgive me for that hate, but until we can go to that person that has done it to us, we need to go to them and tell them one-on-one, I forgive you. And when you can do that, you can see the blessing and you can see the weight being lifted off of everyone's shoulders. I'm a licensed minister, and the young gentleman who came to church surprised me that he came to church. I invited him to come because I wanted to forgive him, and I did. And I said, without that, I wouldn't have this loving Gentile, this blessing.
4: I'm

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7: 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And you can find some here on Keep the Faith. Hi, I'm Donna Cruz.
8: And I'm Keith Stevens. Someone once said that the classroom of love is the family. So if you're searching for love, already married, or even thinking about your family's legacy, there's something for you in this hour of Keep the Faith.
9: I told a story about my mother-in-law, and in a nutshell, we spent 20 years holding each other at arm's length. No, that's not true. I held her at arm's length

So we took that long weekend with three little kids, packed up the car. We went to this small island in Georgia, and we made what we thought was the fatal mistake, Mike. We left the iPads behind. We forgot some of the toys, and the kids were forced to have a dance party, to go swimming in the pool with us. But we realized that's all they really wanted to do, was to spend time with each other and with us.

At home, your kids have one father, your wife has one husband, and that is the thing that we most need to care for. Like, God has designed us and called us to do that job in a special way that only we can do.

And if we're really into legacy work, then, you know, we don't start where any man can go. We start where only we can go, as we patiently and lovingly and humbly walk out as servant leaders, as men and women, to our families. I'd rather fail anywhere else in the world, to be honest, than fail in those moments.

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2: I'm Keith Stevens. Expectations, especially unrealistic ones, can trip you up in so many areas of life, robbing you of something rewarding because it didn't fit everything you had in your mind. Jackie Dorman sees this in relationships too. She's our matchmaking friend and creator of the Married in 12 Months or Less Challenge.
3: So many people have lists, and I have seen everything you can imagine on these lists. I mean, just things I would never think of putting on a list in what I want in a mate. Well, I want him to be tall, but not too tall. I want him to have money and have a career, but also want to travel all the time and be a free spirit. You know, just all of these things that sometimes can't go together in one person. And then also there's all the things on the list that people put on there to make sure that what happened to them in the past doesn't happen to them again. So much of our time is spent kind of sleeping with one eye open, making sure that what didn't kill us doesn't get another opportunity, instead of making us stronger. And so those lists are full of fear-based things like, he has to be super spiritual. Well, what does that even mean? Does that mean he goes to church? Well, he doesn't necessarily have to go to church. Well, does that mean that he reads his Bible? Yeah, I want him to read his Bible. Well, how much does he have to read his Bible? You know, we can start splitting hairs all the way down. And so it just gets to a place where they really don't know what it is they want because they haven't seen it yet. And they're not going to see it unless they have more of an open mind. So I teach people to have non-negotiables. For sure, have some non-negotiables, but make sure that they really are non-negotiables and then let everything else be a negotiable.

0: When there's a problem in a relationship, more often than not, that problem exists because someone didn't speak up soon enough. And a little thing festered and grew into a big thing. Then a big thing snowballed and dominoed into an unstoppable thing. And then all of a sudden, an unstoppable thing irrevocably broke something. And I think that the key for us is to not let the sun go down on our anger.
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3: Do you carry around hidden burdens of shame, weighing you down and hindering you from moving forward? If so, it's time to stop and to unpack those burdens and entrust them to Jesus. He came so that you could experience a life that is both full and free. Jesus is more than capable of handling every aspect of redemption if you will only leave your bags of shame with Him. He stands ready to rewrite your story. True joy and freedom await you if you'll only surrender your innermost hurts to Christ. Pause to ponder. God is close to those burdened with heavy

0: hearts, those who have endured disgrace, embarrassment, or humiliation. 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
3: Your personality affects the way you see a lot of things. So how does it affect love and marriage? 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
1: I'm Brandy Lene. Maybe you've taken a personality test, but have never thought about your marriage's personality. It does have one, and you contribute to it. Guy and Amber Leah share about what that might look like in their book, Marriage Triggers.
2: My parents were very loving and very available because they were retired early on and were very active with us. And so we overlooked each other's oddities and accepted each other no matter what.
3: I was a person who, I became an adult who had a strong sense of justice because there wasn't much that made sense in my upbringing. My parents had been excommunicated from a very strict separatist cult, and basically there was a lot of disruption and chaos and anger and yelling and a lot of dark things. And so we were just kind of like oil and water. Like, I wanted to solve everything and I wanted everything to be fair. And he was kind of like blindsided, like, what's wrong with this life of mine? He has his unique personality and upbringing. I have my unique personality and upbringing. And what that does is it gives us our own unique marriage personality. We can start to look at the strengths of that, right, and the compliment that is to us. That's when we start heading in a better direction. So I've learned to recognize that, you know, when Guy wants things to be just kind of peaceful, he doesn't want to deal with everything head on, he doesn't want to make decisions quickly, that's actually good, because I would get us into trouble if I was constantly wanting justice, constantly wanting to deal with everything now, make decisions now, then we could make some mistakes.
2: And yet I've grown to learn from Amber and her ways.
3: Yeah, I spur him on a little bit. He reins me in a little bit. And that makes for a great, unique marriage personality. Yeah. And I think everybody has their own unique marriage personality.

You know, sometimes we are so busy with our stuff and our things and our electronics that we don't take the time to find out about friends and family by sitting down and talking a bit. You might find out that your husband is really a nice man, or that you even like your wife, or that your children have something to say.

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2: There's an old fairy tale about two brothers who grew up together. One of the brothers left home and lived a life so evil that a magician turned him into a wolf. One time, the other brother was walking through the forest and was confronted by that wolf. Instead of fighting, the brother looked steadily at the wolf with love and compassion. Gradually, the wolf's features were changed back to the lost brother. Gazing at evil wolves with love and compassion. That's what Jesus did for us. And because he did, we can do it for others. Change doesn't happen with rejection and condemnation. Love and compassion, on the other hand, will often do the trick. I'm Steve Brown. You think about that. Share what you just heard with a friend. Go to youthinkaboutthat.com.
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4: I'm Alveda King. You are important. You have a voice. You have a message. So hold your head up and deliver that message with joy.

It's been said that everyone is either in a crisis, going into a crisis, or coming out of a crisis. The stories and songs on Keep the Faith are specifically designed to encourage you, no matter where you are,

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1: Hi, I'm Donna Cruz. Love is a foundational piece of family legacy. Are you preserving that? It's something Alveda King thinks about a lot. She's the daughter of Reverend A.D. King and the niece of Martin Luther King Jr.
2: I hope people can really hear this. I'm a 17-year-old African-American woman who's a member of a world prominent family. I have a legacy. It's called the King Family Legacy. So I write books about my legacy and poems and music and that kind of thing. Now, everybody's not going to do exactly what I do, but each of us has a legacy. The Bible says that God puts the lonely in families. So in the African-American community, more of our history is oral history. We talk and we pass it down by mouth, because a long time ago, African-Americans weren't able to read and write as much as we do today. But whoever you are, wherever you are, record your history for your family first, even if you don't broadcast it wider. And do it with love. Do it with promise. Do it with the life of God in you. So that's my message to people. People will say, oh, well, you're Martin Luther King's niece. Yes, I am. And A.D. King and Naomi King's daughter, and Daddy King and Mama King's granddaughter. However, I'm 17 years old, and I'm Alveda King. Each one hearing me, you are important. You have a voice. You have a message. So hold your head up and deliver that message with joy and strength.

They're going to turn and face one another and say, for better or for worse. Now think about this. On the most romantic day of their lives, they're saying, this could go bad. Like, why would you say that? You're going to follow that up with in sickness or in health. Then we follow that up with richer or poor. And that type of covenantal love is what our hearts are hungry for. It's what God's created us for. And it is far more beautiful than anything

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2: I am a cancer survivor of 26 years. Without my family being there and supporting me in every way, all the way from age 6 all the way up until now, there is no way that I could have ever become the woman that I am today without them. My brother especially, because I had to have a bone marrow transplant in order for all the treatments to really take effect. And he was the only one out of the family that had matched, and he was 4. God opens up your eyes in many different ways, and so we look at having cancer as being a blessing not only for me but for our whole family as well, because it's for all of us really close, more close than what we could have been, we think, without it.
3: This is for the busted hearts. This is for the question marks. This is for the outcast soul, lost control, no one knows. Sing it for the can't go back. Sing it for the broken past.

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2: This is Max Lucado. God sees the needs of tomorrow and accordingly creates the training of today. He did so with Agnes. As a young girl, she was on fire for her faith. She left her home, her family, and country and became a missionary. She gave God everything. And God gave her a test, loneliness. She felt as if God had left her. On and off for 50 years, she battled a secret pain. Only late in life did she come to see her suffering as a way to understand the hungry, the naked, the homeless, the crippled, the blind, the lepers, all the people who feel unwanted. It was only then that Agnes, or Mother Teresa, saw her test as part of her call. Your test is a part of your call as well. This is Max Lucado.

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1: Hey, welcome to Keep the Faith, where encouragement becomes contagious. I'm Keith Stevens.
2: And I'm Donna Cruz. Life changes when you realize just how valuable you are, how much you matter. So this hour of Keep the Faith is designed to help you embrace your God-given dignity.
3: Man, I just went through a really weird season, but an awesome season, because I never really knew how to give voice to this, but I just hated myself. I never knew that was wrong either. I knew Jesus loved me, but I was never good enough for me. I had this standard for myself that I could never live up to, it seemed like, and nobody ever put that on me.

And she said, "What jeep is Santa got about me?" And I said, "Well, baby, what do you think?" And she got this huge grin on her face. And she turned over, and she had it. She loves to tease. So she turned over, faced me completely, eye to eye, and she went, "Mama, Jeebus saying, I love that Missy." Because I've told her that probably 1,000 times since I brought her home from Haiti. I say, Jesus looks down at you and says, "I love that Missy." She believes it. She's not old enough yet to begin to doubt that truism, that my mama loves me. And Jesus right now is talking to God, saying he's enamored with me. Everything in her life right now is based out of that security.

He delivered me because he delighted in me. And as she's hand lettering this, I'm saying to her, sweetheart, you know, he likes you. He loves you. And she's kind of looking down and, you know, sure, mom. And I'm like, he loves when you sing in the shower. And he likes when you put on rain boots. He loves when you sing in the kitchen and you're doing dishes and you think nobody's noticing, but we're all hearing you. And her face is like slowly lighting up. Ring your

of us wrestle to believe that he enjoys us, that he celebrates us, that he has words even of affirmation to say over the stupidest little things in our life.

So why would you not want to tell someone they're beautiful? Isn't that mean? Well, it depends. That's next on Keep the Faith.

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2: 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It's a good thought to tell someone they're beautiful, even yourself. But maybe we're all missing the point. Felicia Masonheimer gets to the heart of the matter in her book, Stop Calling Me Beautiful.
3: Calling someone beautiful, a beautiful daughter of God, or daughters of the King, is a surface answer to a soul deep problem. We're addressing insecurity, we're addressing body image issues, we're looking at symptoms of something much deeper, and we're saying, you're a beautiful daughter of God. And if you just believe that and repeat that to yourself, it's going to make a difference. But it's not making a difference because these books are continuing to sell, and women are reading the same things over and over and over with no actual victory in this area. And so it's not that we stop calling people beautiful, but that we tell the whole story. Where does this beauty come from? Self-image starts with God's image. It starts with our understanding of who He is. And when we do that, the amazing thing is it actually shifts our perspective so that we rightly look at ourselves and our image in understanding His image and who He is.

I remember one night praying, God, if I can't die, you've got to show me how to live. When you give God an inch, he'll take a mile. And he used that simple, faltering prayer to really jerk my life right side up and set me on a path that chased away not only the fog of depression, but lifted me up out of suicidal despair. That's the power of his grace.

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2: This is Max Lucado. God sees the needs of tomorrow and accordingly creates the training of today. He did so with Agnes. As a young girl, she was on fire for her faith. She left her home, her family, and country and became a missionary. She gave God everything, and God gave her a test, loneliness. She felt as if God had left her. On and off for 50 years, she battled a secret pain. Only late in life did she come to see her suffering as a way to understand the hungry, the naked, the homeless, the crippled, the blind, the lepers, all the people who feel unwanted. It was only then that Agnes, or Mother Teresa, saw her test as part of her call. Your test is a part of your call as well. This is Max Lucado.
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4: 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That story is coming up next on Keep the Faith.

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1: I'm Brandy Lene. Value, purpose, dignity, they're things we all long for. Bob Lenz is the founder of LifeFest, one of the biggest Christian music festivals in the country. Growing up with a speech impediment and having a brother with cerebral palsy, Bob learned the importance of purpose and dignity at a young age and now helps others discover it too.
2: Well, honestly, the first time I thought of making a difference was I was in the fifth grade in a religion class. And I asked why my brother was handicapped and I was, quote, normal. And the teacher, in her ignorance, said, I guess God loved you more than he loved your brother. They had to get a teacher next door, and they held me down, and they had to bring me in the hallway, and I was just crying because I thought, well, you know, if God loves me more than my brother, and that's why he was handicapped, then does God love you more if you're better looking than me, or you more because you're more athletic, or you more because you have more money? And is life really in things, or is it in relationship because we've been made in the image of God? And it was that point where I had to answer that question. And I thought, nobody should think that their value is just in what they do. We're not human doings, we're human beings. And so from fifth grade is where I said, you know what, I got to do something. I now speak to over 500,000 students a year on Dignity Revolution, stand up for the value of every person. And so I was like, God, if you'll use me, you can talk through a donkey, you can talk through me. Because nobody out there deserves to feel like they're nothing. Nobody out there should feel that nobody cares. Nobody out there should feel like they don't matter. And we have kids throwing their lives away. And it's time to say, no, there's dignity for all.

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1: Sometimes all you need is a story to remind you that there's hope. 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He's with Key Life, and they've teamed up with us to help make encouragement contagious on Keep the Faith.
2: It's impossible to steal second base unless you let go of first base. The Bible says that where the Spirit of God is, there's freedom. Listen, you can't get there from here and protect yourself at the same time. In heaven, we're all going to get along because everyone will know that we weren't good enough to get there by ourselves. Sure, it's harder this side of heaven, but it shouldn't be that way for Christians. We should be free. When we hold too tightly to our image, our religion, our politics, we're bound. When we don't have anything left to protect, then we can steal second base, round third, slide to home plate, and then go have a milkshake. I'm Steve Brown. You think about that. Share what you just heard with a friend. Go to youthinkaboutthat.org.
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4: Has anyone ever called you a worrywart? 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
3: I love going to the beach when it's cold and deserted. We let our dog run wild, and our toddlers run in circles chasing seagulls. We like to spend an hour walking, building sandcastles, playing, looking for shells, and then we retreat to back to the house to go warm up with hot chocolate. Now, recently, while doing this, my three-year-old Ellie refused to pick up complete seashells. She would walk past a pile of perfect, beautiful ones to grab a broken one. She'd run back to me to show off her treasure, and she was beaming. And when I asked her why she didn't pick up the perfect shells that she passed and why she liked the broken one, she said, "No, Mommy, I love these because they are broken. They're so much more beautiful. Their shapes are better. They have shapes that the other ones can't make. And I like pretty shapes." And so the next time you question your brokenness or find yourself wishing you were more perfect, I want you to think about the beauty of your brokenness, how it creates shapes that it could never have existed without it. It's a shape that makes the world

it's like God said, Elisa, she didn't tell you she loved you because you wouldn't let her. And I thought, that's right. I had kept my defended role so clear because I couldn't risk being vulnerable to her. And I thought, oh my gosh, how do I do this with other people? How do I do this with my husband, not let him love me? With my kids, not let them love me? With my friends, not let them love me? With God, how do I not let God love me? And because I don't, I'm stuck in this box of being ugly and not beautiful. But when I let him love me, I take those words he said over Jesus, this is my daughter, with her I am well pleased.

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2: So my mom and I were finally starting to connect. Our relationship was getting so much better. And then, just 3 months later, she had a stroke.
3: After a great spiritual breakthrough, God's people often find themselves facing a new trial. For example, the book of Exodus tells us about the children of Israel at a place called Rephidim. That's where God told Moses to strike a rock and water came out. The people had witnessed a miracle. And then, almost the very next verse, they were off to the desert of Sinai. God led them into that desert, and He was with them there. He's with us too when we face dry times spiritually. That's why your desert can actually become a place of blessing. There are aspects of God's character, His heart, and His ways that we can't see anywhere else but in the desert. So the next time you head into a difficult situation, remember, God will never abandon you. With Seeking Him, I'm Nancy DeMoss Wagamuth.
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1: Hey, I'm Stephen Curtis Chapman. 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
2: Hi, my name is Amanda. So a couple years ago, I kind of lost my way and went through some really dark times. And I went shopping at the Goodwill with my children. And I decided to go over and look at the book aisle. And I was looking for a certain book, but I was drawn to another book. And I got in the car to drive away, and I was listening to the audio. And I opened up the front cover of the book, and it said, Amanda, Follow Jesus, and it was signed by the author of the book, and that just did something really special for me. You know, it just restored my faith and reassured me, you know, that there was a God and that he was alive and that he cared about me.

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3: If you need some hope and encouragement today, you've come to the right place. Keep the faith. I'm Donna Cruz.
4: And I'm Keith Stevens. It's pretty easy to just get stuck where you are and not know how to move into the next phase of your life. As you listen to this hour of Keep the Faith, you'll hopefully be encouraged and inspired to find the way forward.
5: And I asked, what's the number one reason why you struggle with making decisions? And I got lots of different answers, but the main answer I got could be boiled down to one fear, and that was the fear of making the wrong choice or of choosing wrong. Fun.

0: you.
1: Well, he shared with me how his current unemployment was affecting him, how he could barely face the day. He was so discouraged every morning. As the email went on, he began to describe something that inspired me. He shared how he was finding daily comfort and strength in reading the promises of God in the scriptures every morning.

We were put here, I believe, for a mission and a plan, and we can always jump into that mission and plan. And every day gives us opportunities to leverage what we've been given for the benefit of other people.

0: The more we focus on ourselves, the less we'll be focused on others. And the way to get out of that is to focus on others and start creating joy, start enriching the lives of others, and that will pull us out of that situation.
1: You've walked

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1: Making well with my soul. 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Making well with my soul. I need a peace that only heaven knows. Jesus, could you please just sit and cry with me till I can sing, till I can sing.

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1: I'm Brandy Lene. As you explore the way forward, what is it that you want? The greatest tragedy in life is that prayers go unanswered because they go unasked. Those are the words of Mark Batterson, a pastor in D.C. and a best-selling author with a new book called Win the Day. In it, he shares 7 daily habits for a better life.
2: Well, if you plant carrot seeds, you're going to get carrots. 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You get weeds. And so the idea here is, what are you sowing in your life emotionally, relationally, spiritually, even intellectually? You cannot cheat the system. If you do, you're only cheating yourself. You can't break the law of sowing and reaping. It will make or break you. And so the idea is, we've got to imagine unborn tomorrows. We've got to do today what we want to see God do tomorrow. And so at the end of the day, we plant and water. God gives the increase. Don't worry about the outcome. Focus on the input. Focus on winning the day, and everything else takes care of itself.

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3: A young man with cerebral palsy decided that his way forward would happen with a single mile. His story is next on Keep the Faith.

0: This is Keep the Faith.
1: Hey, I'm Keith Stevens. You know, we all have our own races to run, our own way forward. And it might not be as glamorous as something like the Olympics, but the journey can be just as fulfilling. Johnny Agar has cerebral palsy, but he hasn't let that keep him from making the impossible possible. He's co-written a book with his mom called The Impossible Mile.
2: My parents always taught me that, you know, I could either be a kid with cerebral palsy or be treated like a normal kid. And that's what they always treated me as.
3: He got up one morning and just announced it at the breakfast table that he wanted to walk this mile. And this one really caught us off guard. We didn't have any idea that he was going to say something like that. But, you know, as Johnny had just mentioned, we've always tried to treat him as just a typical individual. We never wanted to say, well, you can't do that. You have cerebral palsy. And so when he came to the breakfast table and he announced that he wanted to walk that mile, we kind of looked at each other and thought, well, okay, well, let's start training. I don't know how we're going to do it, but let's figure out a way to do that.
2: When I wanted to walk a mile, that may seem like a challenge, but in reality, I was willing to accept that and be able to put all the effort in necessary to accomplish it.
1: Johnny found a church 5K to participate in, and that walk across the finish line is something his family will never forget. Hear about it next on Keep the Faith.

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1: Hi, I'm Donna Cruz. Johnny Agar was born with cerebral palsy, but that wasn't going to stop him from achieving his goal, walking a mile in a race. So he found a 5K in his hometown that he would tag team with his dad, Jeff. Johnny's mom, Becky, remembers that day like it was yesterday.
2: Johnny had put in a lot of training and he was ready to go at the start. So it was a 3.1 mile race. And so the plan was that Jeff was going to run all but the last mile. And we had placed his walker at that 1 mile mark on the way back. And so once Jeff had pushed him to that point, Jeff got him out of his chariot or his jogger and put Johnny in to start his walk. So they walked, and I was staying up by the finish line because I wanted to get pictures of him crossing, but he wasn't coming and he wasn't coming. And then a person had come up to me and said, "You've got to come. You've just got to see what's going on." So I'm like, "Well, what's happening? Is he okay?" And they said, "Oh yeah, he's more than okay." So I started walking and I went down that hill, and there in front of me was Johnny. I mean, just a sweaty mess, leaning over his walker. Jeff was on one side. My daughter was on the other with Father Mark. And behind him were hundreds of participants from the race, both from our parish and people who had signed up, who had come back to support him and cheer him on. It was just the most beautiful thing. People were crying, and I get choked up about just even thinking about it again, because it was just such a wonderful, wonderful sight. And it took him an hour and a half to walk a mile, but he did it.
3: I think it's really a testament to what community can do when you help the right people that surround you, and I think there's nothing really that can stop you.
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6: What if God's call to serve wasn't about striving in our strength, but about resting and trusting in Him? 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
9: I often wonder, what special occasion was she saving that china for? Her silver wedding anniversary, my wedding day, all celebrations that she wouldn't live to see. We all have things that we want to lock up in the good room.

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1: I'm Donna Cruz. You may have everything you need to get unstuck. You just might need to unlock it. You may remember Roma Downey from her days on the TV show Touched by an Angel. More recently, she and her husband Mark Burnett have produced some of today's most inspirational entertainment, like the Bible miniseries. In her book, Box of Butterflies, Roma opens up about seizing the moment.
2: When I was growing up in Northern Ireland, we had a room in our house that was called the Good Room. And inside this room was a little cabinet that was filled with delicate bone china. My mother loved that china dearly. She loved it so much that she kept it under lock and key. We hardly ever used the china. It was kept for special occasions. Now, back in the early 70s, at the height of the Troubles, the British Army had taken to the streets of Northern Ireland and they had brought with them enormous armored vehicles. One day, a large military truck drove down our street, and as the house began to shake, we heard a loud crash coming from the good room. My mother cried out and she ran down the hallway and she gasped when she saw what had happened. Then a few years later, my mother died of a heart attack. And with her young life over all too soon, I often wonder what special occasion was she saving that china for? Her silver wedding anniversary, my wedding day, my daughter's christening, all celebrations that she wouldn't live to see. We all have things that we want to lock up in the good room, talents that we are too shy to share, joy that we postpone, time with our loved ones that we delay. But the truth is, but none of us know how long we have. So don't keep your gifts locked up. Go ahead and open up the good room in your own heart. Seize the moment and share your time and talents. Let today be the special occasion you've been waiting for.

So the first thing I'd say to somebody who's worried about paralysis by analysis is set some small steps. I can pine for how it used to be. I can be frustrated. I can be angry. I can feel like a failure, whatever, or I can plan. Because there was no amount of hustle on my part that would make people schedule live events. That door was temporarily closed. I had to figure something else out. And it started with how I thought about my situation so I could change how I acted about my situation so that I could start to build some new results. Right.

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2: This is Max Lucado. God sees the needs of tomorrow and accordingly creates the training of today. He did so with Agnes. As a young girl, she was on fire for her faith. She left her home, her family, and country and became a missionary. She gave God everything. And God gave her a test, loneliness. She felt as if God had left her. On and off for 50 years, she battled a secret pain. Only late in life did she come to see her suffering as a way to understand the hungry, the naked, the homeless, the crippled, the blind, the lepers, all the people who feel unwanted. It was only then that Agnes, or Mother Teresa, saw her test as part of her call. Your test is a part of your call as well. This is Max Lucado.
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2: Whenever something looks bad at the beginning, it doesn't necessarily mean that it's not going to turn out for your own good. I was working a lot of overtime at my job so that my wife wouldn't have to work. Well, one morning they asked me to work over, and my first break, I went to the coffee machine. I reached in my pocket, and I had 30 cents, a quarter and a nickel is all I had, and that's how much a cup of coffee was. I reached up to put the quarter in the slot, and it dropped out of my hand. And just like it always happens, it went directly underneath the machine, hit the floor and like a magnet. And I thought, come on, Lord, you know that was the only money I had, and that was going to have to carry me, that coffee, for the next 8 hours. And what am I going to do now? And so I stood there, and I said, you know what? I'm going to bend over, and I'm going to get that quarter out of it. I don't have a lot of options. I don't care who sees. And so I got on my hands and knees, and I looked underneath that machine, and there, to my unbelief, was so many quarters that I couldn't even count them. I just reached my hand under there, and I swept them out, and there was so many that I had enough for coffee, lunch. And I just stood up, and I said, Lord, forgive me. You wanted to show me something that was good for me, and here I was complaining, and I had to get down on my hands and knees to see it.

0: Navigating life's transitions is not for the faint of heart, but there's comfort in knowing God never changes. In an ever-shifting landscape, his character, promises, and word remain steadfast. When God whispers a promise to our hearts in the dead of night or begins a new work of transformation in someone we love, we can trust his enduring power and persistence. He has promised to guide you through every situation until the day he ushers you into his presence for all eternity. Whether you're experiencing a minor transition or wondering how to make it through this day, God sees you. He wants to bless you, and that will never change. Pause to ponder. What changes are you navigating today and in the upcoming weeks and months? Reflect on God's steadfast love for you and ask him to guide you every step of the way.
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4: 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It doesn't take long for the hustle and bustle of life to take over and leave you feeling drained. 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
5: I did have a moment in a hotel in Dallas, Texas, where I was speaking at an event, and in between sessions, I laid on my bed, all my clothes on, my shoes on. I just like walked into my room and laid down and looked up at the ceiling, and I thought, I'm done. If somebody else wants to try to carry the weight of the life and schedule I've created for myself, they're more than welcome to it, but I need to find a new way to live. I want

God is not obligated to keep us healthy if we keep grinding our gears. He's not the one asking us to drive at that pace. And I will say there's a certain arrogance in it. If we think we can do it without consequence, He will let us hit the wall. I did 15, 17 years ago and learned some valuable lessons about my limits. And I'm telling you, if we can be humble enough to respect our limits and then say, God, you are the one with no limits, you will find growth in your life that's sustainable.

It's the only place I find that is maybe the safest for God to speak into. And then return to the chaos without the chaos returning to you. That's where amazing things happen.

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1: I'm Donna Cruz. No is a word you love to say when you're little, but when it comes to slowing down, it can be a hard word to say. Karen Eamon knows this firsthand. She's a New York Times bestselling author with a new book called When Making Others Happy is Making You Miserable.
2: One summer, I had a very simple phone call with my best friend from college. I hung up the phone and I walked out to our backyard and sat in a lawn chair at the edge where we have some woods, and I just broke down and cried. And it was only because I'd said one simple word on the phone call. I'd said yes. She had asked about a grown son of hers maybe living with us for the summer because he'd taken an internship in our part of the state. And I knew I shouldn't say yes, but I just let it kind of fly off my lips. And I sat there crying. I was so stressed. My father had just died. We had just moved to a new city to be closer to my father, who died 3 weeks after we moved. And I just felt the walls caving in on me. And I thought, I've said yes to so many things. I have so much on my plate. I'm not dealing well with this grief and this new move. Why did I say yes? And I realized right then I had to do something drastic. I felt very strongly the Lord was calling me to a season, which for me was a summer, of what I call necessary and no. I was to do only what was necessary for my family, my home, my job. And I was to say no to everything else. So I hopped on the phone and I had to make some hard calls, backing out of some things. And I'm just going to take a summer of necessary and no. And it was the best thing I ever did.

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1: I'm Brandy Lene. One way to avoid the drain is to have an environment that's life-giving. And David Salyer says that's all about having the right expectations. He used to be the VP of marketing at Chick-fil-A and has a passion to see families and businesses become greater.
2: You know, I've often thought, wouldn't all of us like to have grown up in a family where mom and dad believe the best in me? And mom and dad want something for me. And mom and dad expect the best from me. But where businesses typically get it wrong, and I think some families, is they start with the third part. They start with expecting things from each other. And in my opinion, that's the worst place to start. A business will do it this way. A business will say, here's a job description. If you do everything on this job description well, here's your paycheck. And that's kind of the transaction. But the problem with that is, until you feel I believe in you, until you're convinced I want something for you, I feel we don't have the moral authority to expect the best from you. It's almost like I think the precursor to expecting the best from you is to believe in you. So at Chick-fil-A, when I hire somebody, that's criteria number one. If I don't believe in them, I'm not letting them in. Secondly, if I don't want something for them, I shouldn't bring them in. You know, my list of things I want for people is longer than the list of things I want from them. I often tell people, if the least important thing you ever get from Chick-fil-A is a paycheck, I will have done my job well. It's not that I don't want you to get a paycheck. I want you to get lots of paychecks and lots of big paychecks. I just want that to be the least important thing you ever get from Chick-fil-A.

Compare leads to despair, because when you look at the highlight reel of everybody else's lives on Pinterest or Instagram or whatever it is, you can't believe for a second that that's her whole life. And so I think that's where most people think happy is superficial, because most of us fake happy. But to be absolutely content and fulfilled in who God is and how much He loves us, that's a whole different kind of thing. That's not heightened positive emotion. That is the firm belief that God is good even when life is hard.

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2: Are my prayers making any difference? If this question sounds familiar, you're not alone. There are seasons where, despite praying your heart out, God's answers seem distant or delayed, and that can lead to discouragement. When this happens, it's tempting to question the purpose and power of prayer. Have you ever considered that God could have chosen any vehicle to accomplish His purposes on earth, and yet He chose prayer? Prayer is not an empty exercise or a waste of time. God is wielding your prayers to accomplish His will. What a privilege it is that you can talk to God any time of the day or night. How thrilling to think that He works through your prayers. How humbling to realize He's never too busy to hear your heart and to act on your behalf. Pause to ponder. Take a moment and through prayer, share with God what is on your heart today.
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4: And they'll say, you know, I found out I'm mentoring people, and I'm parenting people, and I'm guiding people, and I'm helping people, and I'm leading people. What about your inflow?

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1: I'm Keith Stevens. People can be draining. But do you know what else is draining? Not having people. Dr. John Townsend is a psychologist, business consultant, and best-selling author. Now, he shares more about this idea in his book, People Fuel.
2: One of the big aha for a lot of people is I had no idea how low my inflow is. And I'll say, what do you mean? They'll say, well, you talk about, you know, you got to be around people. And they'll say, you know, I found out I'm mentoring people and I'm parenting people and I'm guiding people and I'm helping people and I'm leading people. What about your inflow? And the answer of most people is, well, I get a lot of inflow because I want to be full of good gasoline, right? So I've got a good spiritual relationship, and I've got a great spouse, and I've got my Labrador Retriever, Max. And Max licks my face when I'm insecure or tired. And I'll say, no, you're in deficit. We don't always need FaceTime. FaceTime's great. A great lunch or a great dinner, eyeball-to-eyeball contact, can't beat it. But there's also phone calls. There's also Skype. And you know what else? Texting's not bad. I've got a lot of my CEOs that I work with, and they'll tell me that I was thinking about I had a big problem, and I just needed to know somebody cared about me because I had a lot at stake financially. And I texted my friend, and I said, hey, just want to let you know it's a hard day. Think about me. And my friend texted back and said, I get it. I know what you're talking about. I'm thinking about you today. Take, I don't know, it was 4 minutes. And he said, I felt better. It is time, but it is also quality. And they'll say, I had no idea that I was that much in deficit of great relationships where I would feel energized and I would feel positive and I would feel resilient. And now that I've developed those because of the book, everything's better. Marriage is better. Parenting's better. Career's better.

0: the home of contagious encouragement. Keep the faith.
1: We're all seeking balance, yet when you look at busyness, sometimes I think that we act like it's something that happened to us, and we have to claim responsibility because we choose it. We choose what we're involved in. We choose what we're doing. And so I think sometimes you have to take a look at your life and say, am I doing this because this is what I want to do, or am I doing what God has called me to do, what He's made me to do?

a superhero. We tend to hold ourselves to these ridiculous standards, things that we would never say to our best friend, we say to ourselves, and that only sabotages our opportunity to use the gifts that God has given us. Baby.

There's always times when you feel like you're a little bit off balance, but the thing that I try to do is just take it day by day. I always, if I look too far ahead, then I, you know, get nervous about, oh God, how am I going to do all of this, you know? But if I look behind, then I have regrets about, or guilt, or about the past. So we just try to live it day by day and do the best you can that day.

As I began to let go of that and embrace this idea that life wasn't about a dichotomy, that there can be an and. I could choose an and life in an either or world. I could be a thriving and an amazing CEO, and I could be a thriving mom who created flourishing for her children. And as I began to embrace that mindset, I began to walk in a lot more freedom.

I try to say no to everything that doesn't have meaning and significance in my life. And in that sense, I want to have clear skews in my life where I come to the end of my life, you can go, he didn't care about everything equally, but he really cared about these things and he gave his whole life to them.

0: We have under our stairs in our townhome one of those cupboards simply as a place to go in the morning and just sit and be quiet. And I think when I walk into any given day, no matter whether it's a stressful day or a pretty easy day, I still need to remember whose I am in this world.
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3: I'm Brandy Lene with an encouraging thought on Keep the Faith. 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
1: I see you in everything, all day. And every beat of my heart keeps reminding me.
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wasn't tense like you would expect, but she actually was interested in what I had to say. It was an attitude of gratitude. The only way I can say it. For anybody who has a hard heart in that family, let God do what He does best.

0: Welcome to Johnny Erickson Tada Sharing Hope. Have you heard of the devotional book called Springs in the Valley?
1: I have a couple of favorite books that I use for morning devotions with the girls who get me up in my wheelchair every day. And I came across this wonderful thought from Springs in the Valley by Letty Kalman, and I wanted to share it with you. She talks about this. In a fierce war, in a brutal battle against a strong enemy, nothing can at once be more frightening, yet at the same time more stirring to the soul, than to hear a commanding officer shout to his troops, "Move to the front!" At once the soldier is gripped with fear, and you'd probably feel the same, right? Death and danger are on the front lines. People get killed there and seriously wounded. But if that soldier pushes aside fear and rallies his senses, if he remembers his calling, if he remembers why he signed up in the first place, if he looks around at his buddies in battle, he will find his courage. That soldier will obey his commander and run to where the fighting is most fierce. It's because he's got a commanding officer, an officer he respects, and one that he no doubt admires. And he knows that that commanding officer is putting his life on the line as well. He's taking the same risks and more. And friend, that's the perfect illustration of Joshua chapter 1, verse 9, where the captain of the Lord's army says, "Have I not commanded you? Be strong and courageous, for the Lord your God will be with you wherever you go." Okay, now, when facing a difficult and demanding trial, those words can either strike fear in your heart or stir your soul to take action, courageous action. And you can move to the front, friend, because you know you've got a commanding officer who is captain of all the angelic hosts, who is Lord of the universe, a captain who has conquered death, and who turns to you and says with a smile, "Take heart." Our commander, the Lord Jesus, put his life on the line. At the cross, he took the greatest risk of all, and he won. He won for all time. So, friend, is the enemy threatening you today? Then rally your senses. Remember the many scriptures the Holy Spirit has impressed on your heart. Christ has overcome the world. So do not let your heart be troubled there on your personal battlefield. Find your courage and move to the front. And these stirring ideas, well, listen to this. They are beautifully reflected in this wonderful poem by Philip Brooks. He writes, quote, "Move to the fore. Say not another is fitter than thou. Shame to thy shrinking. Up, face thy task now. Own thyself equal to all a soul may. Cease thy evading. God needs thee today. So move to the fore. God himself waits and must wait till thou come. Men are God's prophets, though ages lie dumb. Halts the Christ kingdom with conquest so near? Thou art the cause, thou soul in the rear. So move to the front." That poem by Philip Brooks fills my heart with fresh vision that, yes, I can be more than a conqueror today. How about it? And that line, "Halts the Christ kingdom with conquest so near? Thou art the cause, thou soul in the rear." Lord, may it never be. Don't let me be found in the rear flanks when it comes to the heat of this cosmic battle between heaven and hell. Today, give me power to move to the fore, move to the front. And friend listening, you are my buddy in this battle. Don't give up. Don't rush to the rear. You are not alone. Can you not rally your senses? And with me, together today, let's move to the front.
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0: 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I'm Donna Cruz.
3: And I'm Keith Stevens. Maybe you're tired of playing the game, trying to hide your weaknesses, or put on a fake personality to please others. Now, as you listen to this hour of Keep the Faith, you'll find encouragement to be authentic, to dare to be you.
4: Everybody wants to make a difference, but nobody wants to be different. Well, you can't have one and not have the other.
5: I wanna be

I have been long suffering and patient in waiting for the moments when I felt as though there's something in me that this world would benefit from, not just my family. And even that kind of sounds a little bit arrogant as it comes out of my mouth. I just know that when you feel like you're meant for more, you really probably are meant for more. Be authentic.

You think sometimes that's our problem? That we're so phony that nobody knows us really. Authenticity is an overworked word, and I know that, but it's a good one. When I-

0: Lisa Welchel shares about keeping up her public persona of goodness and what she's discovered by being more authentic. That's next on Keep the Faith.
1: I want to dance like David. I want a faith like Paul. I want to sing like Silas, tearing down the prison walls. I want to face that fire. It won't

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1: I'm Keith Stevens. You want to do the right thing, but nobody's perfect. However, you wouldn't know that from the way we often portray ourselves publicly. 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
2: Suddenly you're finding out the facts of life are all about you.
1: She's now a life coach and encourages others to be what she has sometimes struggled to be, real.
3: The client I had right before this was walking through some acknowledging and feeling some of the things that she couldn't feel as a child. She wasn't ready for it. And so I was trying to walk with her to just open to it. And she got really, really scared and said, I can't do it. And I said, that's all right. I said, don't do it. Pay attention to that. Don't override it. Go only as fast as the slowest part of you is ready to go. And I believe that. I think that, you know, we can trust. I did a lot of just do it, a lot of overriding, a lot of pretending, a lot of, you know, acting a way that I actually didn't feel because I felt like I should. What would Jesus do? Okay, well, then I'll do that. And that kept me out of a lot of trouble, and I'm grateful for it, and there's blessing for it, but it's not authentic. And I never knew grace until I allowed myself to actually be fully human. And fully human is messy, and it's not a very good testimony a lot of times, but it's in the falling that I actually experienced what it felt like to be caught and held by grace.
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3: A baseball cap and an afro showed our friend Tim's story. Something special about himself that he still carries with him today. It might help you too. Next on Keep the Faith. Lord, I-

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1: Hi, I'm Donna Cruz. 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
2: Little League Baseball. Woo! It was the days of Soul Train, the hippest trip in America. Man, I had a big old giant Michael Jackson afro. But here was the problem. I was a pitcher on a baseball team. And one of the coaches, he got a little bothered with little Timmy Story because he said, why does that kid have such a big afro? Because every time he throws a pitch, his hat falls off. He's got to pick it up. And my coach said to him, that's just his style. Not everybody is going to understand your style. You've been born an original. Don't die a copy.

I would just encourage you not to be distracted by what others have and what they are doing, that you are discouraged to the reality of what you have and what you have been called to do. On the stage of life, if we're trying to play everybody else, who in the world is going to play us? Like, there's only one person who has your unique gifts, talents, abilities, personality. There's only one person who can do you. And so do you to the glory of God.

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4: 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And sharing things, being kinder to one another, I think all of those things are probably who we truly are.

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If you need a fresh outlook on life, the next song or story you hear just might be the gust of wind that pushes you in the right direction. 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
1: I'm Brandy Lene. The challenges in your life often reveal your authentic self. Dr. Sasha Shilkut is the author of Between Grit and Grace. She's seeing something changing in people that's really quite refreshing.
2: What we really need is people to show up authentically as themselves. And I'm definitely seeing that. I'm seeing different healthcare workers doing things they've never had to do. And I'm seeing a lot of joy. And even though there's grief, I see everyone laughing more, because if you don't have humor, you know, you won't make it through the day. And sharing things, being kinder to one another. I think all of those things are probably who we truly are. I mean, you've probably met people in the business world that you have a perception of them, and then maybe you see them out with their family, or you run into them in a different scenario at your church or in your community, and you're like, wow, that person's actually a nice person. You know, I think we're seeing more authenticity now, and that's a good thing. You know, I have a group of 11,000 women doctors, and I'm certainly encouraging them to bring their authentic self every day to work, because it's too hard to put on masks and be something you're not.

0: And I'll tell you this, humble voices carry furthest. And that's what we want to do in the world. Just don't be the loudest voice, be the truest voice.
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3: Weakness can show up in a few ways. 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
5: 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By being yourself, you put something into the world that wasn't there before.

0: grateful for you.
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2: What I really believe the world is looking for is authenticity. Sometimes it's the faults, the flaws, the failures that really bring the greatest testimony. Yeah, think about what God's brought you through. Let somebody else know your story. It actually may just change somebody's life.
3: Right now I'm in the middle of struggling with recovery that I had going well for probably like 7 years, but life threw me a blow. I got re-diagnosed with cancer, and I just turned to my old coping mechanisms because I wanted that quick fix. And now it's like 5 months later, and all I want is God, because he's the only permanent fix. And, you know, the cancer's getting worse, and my life's getting more out of control. And, you know, I don't have to have all the right answers or get it right every day to go to God. I can go to God and tell him I'm sorry and tell him I messed up, but that I need him, and, like, he's going to be there. It's like I slipped up today, and, you know, I was like, you know, God's just going to give up on me and got to be perfect. But, you know, God didn't call the perfect. He called the imperfect and made them perfect.

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